and to keep yourself holy and right until the day you die. Because after you die, your body will, your spirit will leave that body you have. Your spirit and soul lives forever. You're the walking computer. Everything's recorded, what you said, what you did, and any sin you committed. And the sin has to be forgiven, and that's wiped out, covered by the blood of the Lamb, and God hasn't seen that sin in you, so you're pure and holy that way. And then you get to heaven waiting for your new glorified body on that resurrection day, as the scripture says in the New Testament so clearly, even taught in the Old Testament. But you're going to have to give an account of your life to Christ on how you live this life as a believer. Also, if you don't reject the Christ as Savior, you're going to get an account that God have you lived as a sinner. And every sin will be judged because it's not forgiven. And He will hold you accountable for eternity for those sins. And it's going to be horrific place where you're going to go if you don't repent of your sins. I'm warning you because the Lord says compel them, which means tell them the consequences for not coming to Christ, and that's the consequences. This is no joke. This is real life. This is more real than your breath, because this is for everybody forever. So come to Jesus today and get forgiven, get saved, get born again, and then you live your life according to Christian instructions by the Lord given in the New Testament and how we live. And just stay faithful to the Lord and obeying His word, and you'll be fine on your day of accounting, and eternity is yours with all the blessings of eternal life. My, oh my, all those who have gone there now are getting the bigger picture of what God has prepared for them. We down here are not yet there, because the eye has not seen, the ear has not heard what the things that God has prepared for them, to those that love Him and obey His Son. Remember, Jesus said, all those who love me will obey me. God always points to His Son, not to some religious leader, not for some man-made religion. The world is filled with them, all the deception of Satan behind it, trying to keep you away from Jesus, the Messiah. But to Christ and Christ alone is the gospel preached for 2,000 years, and that's what America is founded on from the very beginning. The gospel message and the proclamation of the gospel was that America was founded on, even before 1776, Declaration of Independence, so the Constitution was made and ratified in 1791. The purpose of America was to proclaim the gospel to the world for the last 300 some years. We still need to do it through all the means possible at full Pall Mall speed, for the Lord is coming. He's coming back to rule this earth. The end time signs are everywhere. And I'm here to remind you of that. Read the scriptures and look for yourself, like Matthew 24, and compare and contrast. Since Israel went back on the land, the key to end time prophetic time clock started. And the generation that saw Israel go back on the land would not perish, would not end until all those things Christ prophesied about the end time season and His return in the book of Revelation is fulfilled. That's what He said and is true. How do we know? Well, He's not a liar. Maybe you are. Hey, Satan is, but God, Christ isn't a liar. He fulfilled the prophecies of His first coming. He spoke on the authority of the Word of God being given to Him to us. So don't you be deceived by all the liars out there trying to keep you away from Jesus. They're not born again. They just want to live in their sin. Well, that's their choice, but there's hell to pay for it. And I'm trying to keep you out of that. So why don't you listen to this preacher and get born again today? Go to my website, ChristianMissionaryRadioEvangelism.us website. All ministry information is there. 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This is the gospel. Can you hear it? Goes out all the time. 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I'm not asking you to put food in my mouth for my living. I'm still one of those preachers that have been working for 45 years to pay to preach the gospel, and hardly anybody's in that category. Hardly, I never met a person yet. Not for 45 years. Maybe a few years they get started and they give up. This preacher's been doing it for since his second calling. That's saying something, and I'm saying it. So why don't you help this preacher preach the gospel around the world, and you get credit for it. God sees what you're doing or not doing. Please do that today. But go to the website for all ministry information. Sermons are uploaded to cmre.sermon.net.
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Having great success around the world, why don't you help it grow more? People need to hear the gospel here in these last days and give a chance to come to Jesus and then be taught how to live holy and right. I have discipleship program 101 on there, and more is coming. To learn how to be discipled in the Lord, a lot more is coming. Teach you how to walk in Christ and carry your cross and be faithful to your very end of your life as God works in your life and shows you his plan for your life. You don't want to ignore that. We've got to learn how to carry the cross, or if anybody teaches that, I will. So, please do that. Hallelujah, hallelujah. I'm echoing the word of God, the only word that really matters, and I hope you're hearing it. Hallelujah, from Bethlehem, Pennsylvania. I've got a scripture to read. I've got a couple of scriptures to read here today. Before we read Psalm 96, and go on today's message, which will be part two of The Purpose Why America is Founded, I'll be reading the foundings of that from the Declaration of Independence, Constitution that all promoted Christianity, and the Liberty Bell this time, and quotes I hope from the founders that you'll get inspired by, or encouraged by I should say. How many believe that Jesus was divine when they found this country, and that's what made America great, and that's why it's America's God, is the God of Israel, the God of the Christians. There is no other God but him. We know his name El Shaddai was the name he gave to Abraham, Isaac, and Jacob. Those who worship some other God don't even know his name. Well, it's not the God that I serve. They have a religion. Plenty of religions out there lead you astray. Christ is divine. He's the way, the truth, the life. No one comes to the Father except through him. He proclaimed, and we've been preaching for 2,000 years. That is the way. That's the narrow way. There is no other way. You reject him, you reject eternal life with God and have eternal suffering in Gehenna. I don't write the book. I preach it. I would run to Jesus if I was you before this broadcast is over. So here I want to read from the book of Hebrews chapter 9 very briefly, and then we'll go into Psalm 96, a prayer, a song, and today's message. Hebrews 9, a few scriptures, starting with verse 14. It says this: how much more shall the blood of Christ, who through the eternal Spirit offered himself without spot to God, purge your conscience from dead works to serve the living God? And for this cause he is the mediator of the New Testament, that by means of death, for the redemption of the transgressions that were under the old covenant, they were all called, might receive the promise of eternal inheritance. For where there is a testament, there's also the need of the death of the testator. For the testament is in force after men are dead. Otherwise, it is of no strength at all while the testator liveth. Therefore, neither the first, the Old Testament, was dedicated without blood. For when Moses had spoken every precept to all the people according to the law, he took the blood of calves and of goats with water and scarlet wool and hyssop and sprinkled both the book and all the people, saying, this is the blood of the testament which God hath commanded unto you. Going on to verse 24. For Christ is not entered into the holy places made with hands, which are figures of the true, but in the heaven itself, now to appear in the presence of God for us. Nor yet that he should offer himself often as the high priest, entering into the holy place every year with the blood of others. For them must he often have suffered since the foundation of the world. But now once, in the end of the world, end of the ages, he hath appeared to put away sin by the sacrifice of himself. And it is appointed unto men once to die, but after that the judgment. So Christ once offered to bear the sins of many, and unto them who look for him shall he appear the second time without sin unto salvation. Now reading Psalm 96. Oh, sing unto the Lord a new song. Sing unto the Lord all the earth. Sing unto the Lord and bless his name. Show forth his salvation from day to day. Declare his glory among the heathen, his wonders among all people, for the Lord is great and greatly to be praised. He is to be feared above all gods, for all the gods of the nations are idols.
but the Lord made the heavens. Honor and majesty are before him. Might and splendor are in his sanctuary. Give unto the Lord, O kindreds of the people, give unto the Lord glory and praise. Give unto the Lord the glory due his name. Bring an offering and come into his courts. O worship the Lord in the beauty of holiness. Fear before him all the earth. Say among the heathen, the Lord reigns. The world also shall be established and shall not be moved. He shall judge the people righteously. Let the heavens rejoice and let the earth be glad. Let the sea roar in the fullness thereof. Let the field be joyful and all that therein is. Then shall all the trees of the wood rejoice before the Lord. For he cometh to judge the earth. He shall judge the world with righteousness and the people with his truth. Heavenly Father, lift up my hands over this radio congregation, this radio church audience. I pray the divine Shekinah glory, the presence of your Ruach HaKodesh, to minister to everyone in some way, shape, or another. To minister to hearts and souls who need you with repentance, the guilt of the need to repent. And I pray that they will repent of their sins and get forgiven by your only begotten Son, Jesus. I pray, Lord Jesus, your name is magnified as the only Son of God, the only begotten Son of God, the only Savior that was crucified on the cross for us. Nobody can save us but you, Jesus. Nobody can forgive us of sins but you, Jesus. Nobody can tell us how to walk God's way but you, Jesus, for you are the epitome of the example of God Almighty in your person. You're the image of God. I pray, O Lord, your name is lifted up around the world to bless and bless each believer in your church with the power of your Ruach HaKodesh, the power of your Spirit, with peace and with joy, with answered prayers, with deliverances from demonic enemies that may attack people that are trying to just live right. We bind those spirits in Jesus, in your name. And the healing of bodies and souls and spirits. And to revive the church. Revive the church in the power of your Holy Spirit in the great and mighty way. Here in these last days, the latter rain time. I ask you, O Lord, for Heavenly Father, in the name of the Lord Jesus, for this miracle of the latter day and outpouring among your church and all the world. All those who are lifting up their hearts and hands in sincerity, I pray them you bless them with an outpouring of your own Spirit, the full and overflowing of that oil from heaven, that wine from heaven, so they be filled, overflowing, and go out and witness and minister and preach like they've never done before. I thank you, Father, in Jesus' name, as you bring revelation closer to starting and you returning at the end of that time, I ask you, Father, the multitude of souls, I ask the majority of the people of the earth, the majority of the people of the earth will be born again. I thank you for praise. I thank you with praise as I glorify you in the works that you are doing now. In Christ's name, your servant asks. Amen, Dan. Amen.

In Jesus' name we press on, Christian. In Jesus' name we press on, Church of the Living God around the world. In the name of Jesus we press on, Church here in America that was founded as a Christian nation with all the Judeo-Christian morals and ethics and laws at its founding. All the founders, well, almost all the founders, 54 to 56 signers of the DOI, believe in the divinity of Christ, believe he was a son of God. How they lived that life, we don't know, but they believed it. Two were deists. They believed in God, but weren't sure about the divinity of Christ. I hope for their soul's sake they gave their heart to Christ on their deathbed. We were founded as a Christian nation for the purpose of proclaiming the gospel of Jesus Christ around the world. We press on doing that today. America was not founded for the purpose of riches and money, though that came along with it. It wasn't found for people to live out the lust of the flesh of all kinds of sin and immorality and selfism, I-ism, and me-ism, and all the other philosophers and philosophies going back over the millennia, and all the other religions that have been then and now even created by human people, made by humanity and not by divinity. It wasn't for that purpose to spread that kind of garbage and sin and sewer and filth that God disdains and tells the whole world to, and commands the whole world to repent and turn to his son. Jesus Christ commanded repentance, for the kingdom of heaven is at hand. Turn to him, O world. Turn to him, O unbeliever. Turn to him, O backslidden Christian. For your eternal life depends on Christ and not yourself. You can't save yourself. You can't give yourself immortality. You can't gain heaven's entrance unless you go through the door of heaven, who is Christ and Christ alone. He says, I am the doorway to heaven, and his sheep hear his voice. He's calling you. He's knocking on your heart today. Open up your heart to Christ, and that's the gospel message, the death, resurrection, and ascension of Christ, and the proclaiming of the gospel and the Great Commission in all the world. This is what we press on for. This is what we keep on fighting for, truth. Not the fight with physical arms, not the fight with weapons of warfare, but spiritual warfare, commanding devils to leave in Jesus' name. And bringing healing to sick in Jesus' name. And preaching the everlasting gospel that frees hearts and souls with redemption, salvation that Christ only can give. He only has the power, authority to give. All the religions of the world are damned to hell. They're nothing. They're nothing. They're all man-made. Christ is divine. The scriptures that were given to us are inspired. And this is the reason why America was founded. It founded back, I first said 1607, 1620, was Jamestown in Virginia, first colonized those coming from Europe to promote the Christian religion and to see what was over here, of course, and all this new land that the Indians were already here, that God put, you know, God put Indians here before anybody else got here. Where did they come from? From the Tower of Babel, when God spread all language out throughout the whole world. But nobody owns the earth but God himself. And he gives the land to who he wants to. And here the Jamestown colony came here promoting the Christian faith among the Indians. Well, there are only a few there. And when you look at that, you'd be surprised how they attacked. They were attacked there in 1610, and 300 died in that Jamestown massacre. Only 60 survived. And then in 1619, some slaves were coming from Africa that were sold by African tribal leaders who warred over other African tribal leaders and sold their cattle.

captives to Portuguese sailors, and they sold whoever wanted to pay the price, including all people of Europe and the Middle East and here in America. And yes, some were brought here and purchased, and good thing the wealthy here were buying those individuals, because they could show them the way of salvation, even though slavery is wrong, of course. But there was a system back then that's what it was throughout all the world. It wasn't just America colonies. It was all of Europe and the Middle East. And they wouldn't have been sold if their African-owned captives would have sold them, and Portuguese would be able to buy them, would they? But nevertheless, those who came here were fortunate. But then there's more massacres in Jamestown in 1627, where more were killed. 300 more had died. And finally, in 1699, the capital, which became Virginia, was moved to Williamsburg. But the idea was to come here to promote the Christian religion. Does it mean everybody's living right? Of course not. Are you? But the idea was to promote Christianity as best they could. And each man judge himself how you're living it. Doesn't change the message. Change how you're living it. Are you living it right today? Christian? Unbeliever, you come to the Lord today? So anyway, that was first happened. And then in 1629, there was a pilgrims came. And the pilgrims came to Massachusetts. They thought they were coming to Virginia. And they came to Massachusetts. And they left Europe because of religious persecution of one group over the Protestants. And they came here to get freedom, just like others would come here for freedom. To worship God in their own way without being harassed by governments, by militaries that would be used as violence to suppress them. They came here for their freedoms. And here, the pilgrims came here and they made the Mayflower Compact on their way here on the ship before they landed. Read the Mayflower Compact. Actually, I'm going to read a little bit here for you. This is what was said in the original version by William Bradford. In the name of God, amen, we whose names are underwritten and loyal subjects of our sovereign, the Lord King James, and grace of our God in Great Britain, France, and Ireland, King, Defender of the Faith, etc., have we undertaken for the glory of God the advancements of the Christian faith? Have we undertaken for the glory of God the advancement of the Christian faith? And do in the presence solemnly and mutually in the presence of God and one another covenant and combine ourselves together into a civil body politic for our better ordering and preservation furtherance of this ends for said, etc., etc. Going down here and witness whereof we have subscribed our names at Cape Cod on the 11th November, 1620. They came here for the advancement of the Christian faith. They came here for the advancement of the Christian faith. That's why they came here. Were they flawless in their lives? I don't know. You're there to judge. God judges. We've heard some stories of them doing wrong, and guess there was. Or witchcraft, saying witchcrafts are wrong. That didn't do away with the main purpose. People still have to live their life in Christ, and some live it right, and some live it wrong. But the main purpose of it is to preach the gospel and get people into the New Testament to obey it. And that's why they came here for. And then in 1680, William Penn, the Quaker preacher from London, his father was Admiral Penn of the British Navy, King James I owed him money. And when his father died, William Penn was called to Parliament and the King's office, King Charles II. I mean, the first, again, that was back in office after the second was killed. And there they gave him this land called Pennsylvania that they insisted be called by his name. Means Penn's Woods. And Penn came here and he established Christian freedom for any Protestant or non-Protestant group that wanted to come here and live your Christian faith freedom without government interference, without wars. And he sold them the land instead of leasing the land, which was normal to do throughout all of Europe for centuries and centuries, to lease the land. That's how they got landlords and got rich, enforced by their armies and their castles. Here he didn't have that. He sold the land. To what an honorable thing to do. As a believer of the believers, and they came here to Pennsylvania. And he founded the voting rights. Yes, he did. And he told the Christians that to vote for whoever it was they would vote for. I guess in that time wouldn't be much, maybe a mayor eventually of their city or town. And told them to vote for people who had the fear of God in them, knowing that they'll be judged on Judgment Day for how they temporarily take care of the people's business. They will be judged, Penn said, by Christ, which is what the Scripture says. And they told the Christians who are voting, make sure you're voting for those who have the fear of God in them, because you'll be held accountable. This is the man who founded the voting rights. He said you'll be held accountable to Christ on how you judged. So, Christian, are you judging right today or voting right today? Now, to put a
a statement in here when we got to the DOI, Declaration of Independence. There was a, and the Constitution, by the way, there was an article there that says that we will not hold any religious test for any office. Religion always meant Christianity. That's how everybody refers to religion. They weren't talking about the other multitudes like Buddhism and Muslim and Hinduism and all the others throughout the world. They're talking about Christianity. And wouldn't hold that to a religious test, meaning one denomination over the other. And Penn, in his holy experiment, which is what it's called, said not to do that, but the whole men who believe in accountability to God Almighty in your day of judgment. Do we have that fear of God now in our government, of men and women in the government, or are you just there for your own self again? God judges you whether you like it or not when after you pass away, like me. So the founder of voting rights gave that guidance. How are we doing with that, America? Penn's holy experiment. The first law in Pennsylvania, by the way, was of the assembly passed, guaranteed religious liberty and toleration for all who shall confess and acknowledge one Almighty God to be the creator, upholder of the ruler of the world. And all they always refer to, the Son of God pouring into the Father, God who is El Shaddai of Abraham, Isaac, and Jacob, and Peter the Moses of his personal holy name, and almost three dozen other names given in the Old Testament of identifying the Almighty God as he described himself to Israel. That's who is the Father of Christ when Christ was wrapped in human flesh. And that's who he was referring to. That's who Penn was referring to. That's who all the founders are referring to. That's who I'm referring to. That's who the Scripture refers to. Don't run away from truth. You're just going to fall in a pit. So, before 1776, there was a great revival called the First Great Awakening throughout all of America. In 1734, up there in Massachusetts with Jonathan Edwards, God poured out his Holy Spirit. Edwards preached very hard, by the way, get people to repent, his congregation. Holy Spirit was poured out in a supernatural way where they felt this power, and the glory of God came down in a great way. And that spread throughout various congregations in Massachusetts and the people of Massachusetts. And then from there, it spread further. And George Whitfield came along, who was from an Oxford graduate with the Wesleys, John and Charles Wesley. He came here, and God used him to be the torch to spread the news up and down the East Coast. And he did. A mighty evangelist, personal friends of Benjamin Franklin. Excuse me. And by the time George Whitfield died in 1770, there was, out of 3 million or so people that were here, 70% believed in the divinity of Christ, 70% were Christian. That was the that was all the background founding. 70% believed in the divinity of Christ. 30% didn't, or didn't come to him yet. Or they wanted to live in their sin. And then time 1776 came about, then the Declaration of Independence, free from the corrupted British crown that was oppressing us. If you read and study it, you'll see it. And those men and women took their lives in their hand because the British were out-militaried us, out-gunned, out-financed, out-everything us. But God's hand was in it for us to be a free and independent country so we can proclaim his gospel as no other country has been blessed with, allowed to, and supposed to in these last 300 years. And here you read the Declaration of Independence. I have a copy in front of me. And it says this. It's the first couple of lines here. Says this: when in the course of human events it becomes necessary for one people to dissolve the political bonds which have connected them with another and assume among the powers of the earth the separate and equal station to which the laws of nature and nature's God entitle them. The laws of nature and nature's God. The laws of nature and nature's God. Not evolution. Not Darwinism, who was way after this. But the laws of nature and nature's God, they're referring to Judeo-Christianity. Going down here, verse 2, or chapter 2. We hold these truths to be self-evident. That means logical, common sense. That all men are created equal, and they are endowed by their creator, with certain unalienable rights, and among these are life, liberty, and the pursuit of happiness. Their creator, they're referring to the one living God again, the God of the Father of the Lord Jesus Christ, the God of all the prophets of Israel, the God of all of Israel, the God of creation, the God of Noah, the God of Abraham, Isaac, Jacob, the God of Adam and Eve. That's the creator. There is only one. And there in the last paragraph, the Declaration of Independence, feel free to do everything yourself. It says this: we therefore, the representatives of the United States of America, in general Congress assembled, appealing to the Supreme Judge of the world for the rectitude of our intentions. Appealing to the Supreme Judge of the world
for the rectitude of our intentions. The Supreme Court of America is not the final judges. I got news for you. The world courts are not the final judges. I got news to you. They're appealing to the supreme judge of the world. There's only one, God Almighty, through His Son, Jesus Christ, who He's been appointed to be the judge of the living and the dead, as Scripture so clearly says. Read even the book of end of Revelation, chapter 19 and 20, among others. So they're appealing to the supreme judge of the world for rectitude of our intentions. And going down, it says, with a firm reliance and protection of divine providence, we mutually pledge each our lives, our fortunes, and our sacred honor. That's the last sentence of that last paragraph. With a firm reliance on the protection of divine providence. Divine providence, referring to the living God, divine providence over us. By divine angels protecting us. If we worship God Almighty like we should, America, we'd have more divine angels protecting us and not having the doors open for evil to come in. Along with those who are not evil. But divine protection is what we need today. Church, you better worship and serve the living God like you never have worshipped or preached Him before. The day of accounting is coming. The Son of the Declaration of Independence, verses 56 and 54, believe in the divinity of Christ. And when you look down and study all this, all but seven were actually natural-born citizens. They were born in the colonies. Three, though, were birthed in Ireland, two in Scotland, one in Wales, and one in England. All everyone else was natural-born. Four were preachers before or after the signing. One was a preacher during it. That was John Witherspoon from New Jersey. And three others were preachers before that. Two were Catholics. Most were Episcopalian, Protestant, Quakers, Presbyterian. Protestant being the Congregationalists, they called them. One was a Huguenot. One was, of course, Franklin was a deist. And so was another man here. I see his name here when I see it. Who believe in the, do not believe in the divinity of Christ yet, but believe in one Almighty God and believe in the Bible as God's Word. And Benjamin Franklin's personal friend was George Whitefield, who preached a lot. He knew about Christianity. I hope Ben Franklin repented of his sins. And then later, that was in 1776. Again, we were outgunned, outnumbered. We shouldn't have won. It was by divine providence we won. Why? Because God wanted us, a Christian nation, to proclaim the gospel. That's the purpose. That's the purpose. That's the foundational purpose of it. It's not for your lust of your flesh. Not for your pride of life. It's not for the lust of your eyes. It's not for your money. It's for the worship of God, Him Almighty. What is the purpose to proclaim that around the world and have it centralized here in America for the last 300 some years? That's the purpose. Christians, be Christian. Preachers, be real preachers. And know that I'm repenting. Repent today. The kingdom of heaven's at hand. And then we get to the Constitution and the Bill of Rights. We see here, which is ratified, the Bill of Rights ratified in 1791 as the First Amendment. It says, Congress shall make no law respecting an establishment of religion. Referring to religion, always referred to Christianity. Meaning they weren't going to prefer one denomination over the other, as was common in Europe for centuries. Or prohibiting the free exercise thereof, or abridging the freedom of speech thereof, like mine, or for the press, that means writing it, or for the right of people to assemble peacefully, that was first in churches, but then in every place else, of other ways, and to petition the government for the redress of grievances. When you read the paragraph, like you normally read in high school or college, all the ors follow the first sentence. Congress shall not make a law respecting establishment of religion, or, and it goes in the, or prohibiting the free exercise thereof, or prohibiting the free freedom of speech, or for the press, that means right and books and papers, etc., or the right of people to peacefully assemble, or to petition the government for the redress of grievances. The main purpose was a proclamation of a Christian gospel. How do I know? The very first sentence, or actually half a sentence, that Congress shall make no law respecting establishment of religion. They're always referring to Christianity. Now, all the other secularization came along with it. Fine, they can have that freedom too, but Christianity was its purpose. Wasn't it? Yes, it was. And then we come to 1753. This actually was before Declaration of Independence of 1776. In 1752, actually, the Liberty Bell was commissioned to be made in London. In 1753, that's 23 years before the DOI came, Liberty Bell was delivered. Again, it came from London, England, made by the Whitechapel Bell Foundry Company.
And let's read the Liberty Bell. Let's read it. I have. It's right there. Go read it. The first line on the Liberty Bell says, proclaim liberty throughout all the land and all the inhabitants thereof. Then it quotes the chapter and verse of where it came from. Leviticus 25, verse 10. Oh, yes, Leviticus 25, verse 10 is on the Liberty Bell. Here's what it says from the Bible that they quoted. It was dealing with Israel still before they came into the Promised Land. And God was talking about having a 7 years of Sabbath, of the 50 years of Jubilee. And there he said to them in verse 10, and you shall hallow this 50th year and proclaim liberty throughout all the land, all the inhabitants thereof. You shall proclaim liberty throughout all the land, all the inhabitants thereof. Liberty Bell is proclaiming liberty. They're referring to it, liberty in Christ. Liberty in God Almighty to worship Him. I proclaim liberty throughout all of America. In Christ and Christ alone is your liberty, is your freedom. In Christ and Christ alone. Everything else was added unto it by Christian men, and then after that, good intention men, and some people want to take it away from you to replace it with their own damnable religion or own selfism and do away with God. You can't. God's watching and will judge. Liberty comes to Christ, and Christ, He will set the captives free. When Christ sets free, He was free indeed. So, I'm proclaiming liberty on the Liberty Bell over this radio broadcast to America. And guess what? Throughout the rest of the world, where Christianity has been preached for over 300 years, even though it's been going on for 17 centuries before that. That's the Liberty Bell. It's liberty. Ring it. Ring the Liberty Bell. And Christ is the answer for our freedom. Christ is the answer for our freedom. Benjamin Franklin, considered more of a deist than a Christian, but he believed in God, but wasn't sure about Christ in his own heart, but he has some sins to repent of. But he said this. He was nonetheless a follower of the Bible and said, quote, I have lived, sir, a long time, and the longer I live, the more convinced proof I see of this truth. God governs in the affairs of men. If a sparrow cannot fall to the ground without his notice, it is impossible for an empire can rise without his aid. Except the Lord build a house, they labor in vain that built it. A sign of the Declaration of Independence. And he was quoting from Psalm 127. They labor in vain, who build a house, labor in vain, who built it. That's from Ben Franklin. How about this? How about Charles William Samuel, son of the Constitution now, speaker as the president of Columbia University, the first graduating class after the Revolutionary War, quote, remember too that you are the redeemed of the Lord. Now you are bought with a price, even to the inestimable price of precious blood of the Son of God. How about that? How about James Henry, the president of the first Bible Society in Baltimore, which became the American Bible Society, and also signer of the Constitutional Convention. He signed the Constitution. He says, Baltimore, in soliciting funds for distributing the Bibles, he wrote, consider also the rich that do not possess aught more precious than their Bible, and that the poor cannot be presented by the rich with anything of greater value, referring to the Bible itself that tells us these truths. How about Roger Sherman, who was a signer of all four documents? He says, when asked by his church, he was in Massachusetts, and why he had a congregation to help revise the wording of the Massachusetts Creed, he was a signer of the Constitution. He said this, I believe that there is only one living and true God, existing in three persons, the Father, Son, and Holy Spirit, the same in substance, equal in power and glory, that the scriptures of the Old and New Testament are a revelation from God and a complete rule to direct us how we may glorify and enjoy Him. That's just some of the signer's expressions. Pennsylvania was founded by William Penn here in Bethlehem, Pennsylvania. Moravian Church was here in 1741 at the original church building, which is still there. George Washington worshipped there sometimes. John Adams worshipped there. Samuel Adams worshipped there. John Hancock worshipped there. Ben Franklin worshipped there. And the Moravians preached Christ and Christ crucified more at that time than thou. There's more to say, but the time is about out. America was founded on the Christian God, the American God. There is no other God but one living God. We point to Him. Do you know Him? The living God, El Shaddai, El Elyon, Adonai, other names in the Old Testament. You know His Son as Savior can get you to Him.
Repent of your sins this day, America. Repent of this day, all people all over the world. Come to Christ. May revival happen in America. May there be 70% become Christian. I know it's a big goal, but we got to aim at something. Otherwise, we'll miss it. Come to Jesus, America. May revival happen now. I got to go. God bless you, and may Jesus be Lord of your life all day long throughout eternity.

Rise and be healed in the name of Jesus. Let faith arise in our souls up to God Almighty, because His Word said, faith comes by hearing, and hearing the Word of God. Thank you for tuning in today to the Healing and Prayer broadcast with Gary J. Hammond. I'm here to build your faith, to encourage your scriptural reading, to help you dive in and concentrate on God's Word, which are the words of life for us. If you are a Christian, it's words of life. It's the bread of life, speaking the Word of life, the inspired Word of God in the New Testament and the Old Testament, for us, for every believer, so we can grow in Christ and be whole, be complete, be ready for heaven, our day of accounting, get ready for eternity and all the responsibilities and work God's going to have us for up there, I'm sure, as we praise Him forever and ever and ever. So down here on earth, let's get ready. This is our time of education in the Lord. It doesn't stop until our last breath. And I hope you're a student of God's Word. Please go to Christian Missionary Radio Evangelism.us website for all ministry information. A number of stations that carry this healing and prayer broadcast, like Wilkins Radio Network and WBCQ Shortwave out of Maine, which goes to almost all of the United States of America. And Shortwave is a big radio, radio broadcast. Don't anybody kid you, just because you're not listening doesn't mean millions are not around the world, and they are. Anyway, please go to the website, and they have on their homepages, you can listen to the streaming audio to the same broadcast of Healing and Prayer. Why don't you email a dozen or two people around the world, yes, around the world, and let them know about this ministry, because God's trying to build your faith, as Jesus was the faith teacher, the Word of faith teacher. He is the founder of it. Let's not ignore that, church. Too many ignore it because they have their preconceived ideas. But the Lord is going to take away those wrong ideas and give you the Word of truth if you just listen to His Word. Amen. He's done it to me. He'll do it to you. He's done it to all those previously before us who paid attention to His Word. And through His Word is how we grow in faith, grow in grace, grow in maturity, grow in knowledge, grow in purpose, grow in usefulness for the Lord. It's His Word, His Word, His Word. And from we apply His Word. And the Word always points to God Almighty. The Word always points to the Lord Jesus Christ, the great physician, since we're talking about healing and prayer, as the great Savior. So let's not ignore it. It's your fault if you do. So unless you have a problem with reading, and I would encourage you to seek those that can help you read better. And I had a reading problem when I was in fourth grade. I flunked fourth grade. Yes, I was put back in fourth grade. And it was another fellow, too. We had a reading problem. Of course, I was sickly during those years, too. And then I still had a reading problem throughout my junior high school years and my beginning high school years. And I was I was taken aside and taught reading better. And the reason why I wasn't reading much, because I didn't care about what I was reading. That's the truth. I didn't care about what they wanted me to read. I could read. I just wasn't in tune and focus with all the subjects that the schools wanted me to read. I thought they were worthless to me, and they were, except for some. I liked business. Did well in business courses. Did well in gym. You didn't have to read in gym, though. Just use your body. I did well in gym and swimming. But the reading, it was business was my like that, all the business courses. But that was only some of the courses in junior high school and high school. So geography I liked, history I liked. But that's about it. So I didn't read much, but I still had a reading problem. Well, don't feel ashamed of that. You're self-conscious of it, sure, if your reading is not up to what you think it should be. Why don't you do something about it? And God will help you. Read the Bible. The Bible is your educational book, supreme, par excellence, above every other book. When I go preach at places like Princeton University in the Nassau Street, or Penn State University on College Avenue, or Lehigh University right here in Bethlehem, Pennsylvania, and those people have degrees and are working more degrees and some work on their PhDs, I tell them, why don't you get educated and read the Bible? I tell them, get educated and read the Bible. It's the supreme book of all. And I'm right, aren't I? All your preachers know can say amen to that. All your seminary professors can say amen to that. So that's the book we concentrate on, and God will help you read and learn by just reading His book one verse, one chapter at a time. Thank you for doing that. Hallelujah. I've got
pardon me, I've got some new scriptures I want to give to you. Last times I've been talking about faith and the scriptures on faith, how the just shall live by faith, quoted by Paul three times, who quoted from Habakkuk chapter, what was it, 2 verse 4, how the just shall live by faith. And was emphasizing that, which is so true. It's a living lifestyle. Faith in the Lord, faith in His Word, and He'll lead you one day at a time. You know, God teaches us one day at a time. It's one day at a time. Jesus says, take it one day at a time. So get that thinking in our hearts. One day at a time, Lord. We know the prophetic future of His returning. We know the big picture of where this is going. And you're going to heaven as long as you stay faithful to Him. That's the ultimate goal. But then from there, eternity work. But it's still one day at a time down here. So keep that in our thinking. That's how the Lord taught it. And God said He teaches precept upon precept, here a little, there a little. He gives you a little at a time to learn, and then He gives you more. I even make sermons that way. I make sermons, and the Lord gives me more about a sermon than I have to make a series on. I had to preach the first sermon, then to get to the second one, to get to the third one, to get to the fourth one. God gives me more information about what to say. That's walking by faith, isn't it? As far as preaching is concerned. It's the same thing in life. So He teaches that way. So understand the system of the Lord. Understand the system and you'll grow. I'm telling you about a system. So here I want to go into Psalm 67, verses 1 through 7, where it says this. God be merciful unto us and bless us and cause His faith to shine upon us, Selah, that Thy way may be known upon earth, Thy saving health among all nations. Let all the people praise You, O God, let all the people praise You. Let all the nations be glad and sing for joy. For You shall judge the people righteously and govern the nations upon earth. Let the people praise You, O God, let the people praise You. Then shall the earth yield her increase, and God, our own God, shall bless us. God shall bless us, and all the ends of the earth shall fear Him. Big, important psalm. Emphasizing verse 2. That they may know upon the earth the saving health among the nations. The saving health among the nations. There the word saving, when you look it up in the Hebrew, 78 times, it shows us the word Yeshua. Yeshua, that's Jesus' name in the Hebrew. So here it says, that way may be known upon the earth, and Yeshua health among the nations. Yeshua, tell it about Jesus. Who thought? And here when you look up that word there, Yeshua, it means deliverance, it means welfare, it means health, it means victory here in these scriptures. You look at the other words for the Savior, and you see it in salvation. You see the word healing a lot in the word salvation in the Bible, or the word saver, saved, past tense. So it's talking about Jesus the physician. You may know the way of the Lord the physician. How about that? Now let's go to Proverbs. Chapter 4, these are probably scriptures you never heard before. If you have, good, let me refresh your memory. Of Proverbs chapter 4, verse 20 through 27, here it is. My son, attend to my words, incline thine ears unto my sayings. Let them not depart from your eyes, keep them in the midst of your heart. For they are life unto those that find them, and health to all their flesh. Keep your heart with all diligence, for out of it are the issues of life. Put away from you a forward mouth and perverse lips, put far from you. Let thine eyes look right on, and let thy eyelids look straight before thee. Ponder the path of thy feet, and let thy ways be established. Turn not to the right hand nor the left. Remove thy foot from evil. I want to emphasize here. Verse 22, for they are life under thy, to all them that find them, and health unto all their flesh. Health unto all their flesh. The word health is a Greek word, marpay, M-A-R-P-A-Y, I guess that's how you pronounce it. It means healing. It means cure. It means health. It means wholesome. It means soundness of mind. It means remedy. The root word for healing here is for overcome disease. That's Old Testament, church. New Testament is filled with divine healing from the great physician. Put yourself and put your eyes on these scriptures, just two alone out of many others.
and begins to increase your knowledge level, and then your faith built up. Knowledge comes before faith. You got to hear it before you can believe it. Faith comes by hearing. You got to hear it before you believe it. Well, believe it, because now you heard it. Are you believing it, or are you resisting it? You resist it, it's not my fault. Everyone must choose if they're going to go forward in faith. Overcome your fears by feeding your faith, not your doubts, as some of the old healing evangelists used to say. One other thing here before I close here. 2 Chronicles chapter 36. 2 Chronicles chapter 36. There's a word here for us all that is I don't want us to ignore. And it deals with a lot of those who are criticizing the Word of Faith movement. There were excesses there, but I really think they're mostly the imagination of the minds of those who are criticizing, because they didn't want to believe the Word of God to begin with, which was their issue. But you judge yourself on that. 2 Chronicles 36:16, it says this, in dealing with the prophet there talking to these people. 36:16, it says this. But they mocked the messengers of God and despised his word and misused his prophets until the wrath of the Lord arose against his people till there was no remedy. Repeat that again. But they mocked the messengers of God and despised his words and misused his prophets until the wrath of the Lord arose against the people until there was no remedy. There are those that are mocking the prophets, mocking the word of the Lord, the prophets were speaking. We're echoing his word now. Don't mock us, because you're mocking God. Don't misuse those who are preaching the word until the wrath of the Lord against the people till there was no remedy. The word remedy is the same word here, M-A-R-P-A-Y, which is referring to health. It is a remedy. Here it says it in a negative sense. There was no health. There was no healing. There was no help. There was no remedy. Don't let that happen to you. Let's pray. Father, in Jesus' name, I thank you for healing of every believer that's lifting up heart today with a divine touch of your Ruach HaKodesh, your Holy Spirit, touching that one deep down in their life, in their soul, in their body, to bring healing and deliverance and health and a remedy to their sickness and disease, and get them ready for heaven. In Christ's name I ask, amen and amen. If you felt the power of God, that Holy Spirit, Ruach HaKodesh, come upon you, praise the Lord and go to your medical doctor, get it confirmed, and why don't you call me at 610-865-1180 so I can hear a testimony. 610-865-1180, or go to my website for email address. Well, I see my time is gone. Until next time, it's Brother Hammond saying God loves you. Jesus is Lord, and may the remedy of Christ be with you forever.

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1: 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We talk about news and issues of the day on this show. More often than not, news that the mass media simply doesn't report. If you'd like to call this show to express your opinion about news, the telephone number you can dial, country code 1-201-771-3013. Today is Thursday, July 23rd, 2026. And I begin tonight with an announcement about this show. Tomorrow night, Friday, will be a repeat of a recently aired show. And then all 5 days next week will be repeats of recent shows. I had a chat with my wife as all these developments have been going on around the world. And we haven't had a vacation in 2 years. And prior to 2 years ago, I hadn't had a vacation in 15 years. So I had to take one 2 years ago. But the situation in the world is such that it seems to me if we don't get away for some quality time right now, we're not going to be able to do so in the future. And that's based on my appraisal of the availability of gasoline, the availability of diesel fuel, the viability of travel once the fuel situation becomes critical. And we really don't know what kind of sleeper cells presently exist here inside the United States that, you know, may be operating to our detriment in the very near future. So my wife and I slapped together a sort of a road trip, and we are going to begin that tomorrow. So I will not be here. I've got a friend that's going to come in and run the audio archives each night that the show is not live. So tomorrow night is a repeat. And then all next week, Monday, Tuesday, Wednesday, Thursday, Friday, will all be repeats. And God will it, I get back healthy and, you know, I resume the live shows. But I wanted you to know that we put this together haphazardly, and we are not going to the places that we wanted to go because they're all booked up and it's just not possible to go. So we pieced together something a little different, and we're going to take time with each other for the next week. Starts tomorrow night. All right, we begin tonight in Israel. Ramat Gan is a city in the Tel Aviv district of Israel. It's located east of the municipality of Tel Aviv, And it is part of the Gush Dan metropolitan area of Israel. It's the home to a diamond exchange district. It's the home to Sheba Medical Center and many high-tech industries. Well, this morning, the mayor of Ramat Gan announced, quote, "We have decided to open all the shelters in the city. An assessment of the situation indicates that the risk of missile attacks from Iran over the weekend has increased and is no longer negligible, despite the fact that there is no special warning from the home front command," unquote. So parts of Tel Aviv are now opening city bomb shelters in Israel. And then this morning, we got to see oil surging in price. At 11 o'clock a.m. Eastern U.S. time today, July 23rd, West Texas Intermediate crude oil had risen to $91.65 per barrel, and Brent crude has risen to $100.79 per barrel. But something very unusual also took place overnight. Another type of crude oil called Murban, M-U-R-B-A-N. I never heard that before. Murban crude, which is crude oil from Abu Dhabi, skyrocketed 25.38% last night to $112.18 per barrel. So it seems to me personally that the reality, which I have accused oil markets of ignoring for months, is coming home to roost. And as all of you regular listeners know, I've been shouting from the rooftops for months that this was coming, and now it seems to be here. If I glance over at the live futures markets, I see that West Texas Intermediate at this minute, 9:07 p.m. Eastern Time, is up to 92.12, and Brent crude is still at 100.55. So oil prices seem to be surging. And I'll tell you, I think it's just getting started. In any event, there's other news. Secretary of State Marco Rubio is attending the ASEAN Foreign Ministers meeting in Manila, the Philippines. So is Russian Foreign Minister Sergei Lavrov. Well, U.S. Secretary of State Marco Rubio and Russian Foreign Minister Sergei Lavrov arranged to have a meeting on the sidelines of the ASEAN Foreign Ministers meeting. And the two countries and their top diplomats met today in Manila, the Philippines. It did not go well. In fact, the entire meeting between the top diplomats of the two most powerful countries on earth lasted only 37 minutes. Upon exiting the meeting, Secretary of State Marco Rubio said, quote, "Negotiations in Anchorage have failed. The parties need to find new ideas for resolving the conflict," unquote. Well, he was referring to the meeting that took place back on August 15th of the year 2025 between U.S. President Donald Trump and Russian Federation President Vladimir Putin. And Rubio again said, quote, negotiations in Anchorage have failed. The parties need to find new ideas for resolving the conflict. And anyone who's been paying attention to what the United States has been doing since that August 15th, 2025 meeting has known for quite some time that whatever was discussed in Anchorage failed because the United States began arming Ukraine again, albeit through a European mechanism where the Europeans pay for it. The United States ships it to the Europeans and they give it to Ukraine. And in the most recent past, last few months, we've been watching as drones and new missiles have been launched by Ukraine deep into Russia. So rational observers have known that the Anchorage negotiations failed because the proof is, you know, available to the eye. We've seen what's been going on. And the top diplomats from the two most powerful countries on Earth could only find time to spend 37 minutes with each other. This is really, really not good. And there's plenty more not good. Earlier this week, I reported to you that the United Kingdom had withdrawn its embassy staff from Tehran, the capital city in Iran, citing a risky security situation. Yesterday, France did the same. Today, Germany and Turkey did the same. Ladies and gentlemen, if ever there was a hint at what's coming, it seems to me personally, this would be it. Today, U.S. President Donald Trump openly told the media that he is, quote, considering, unquote, what he called a, quote, massive attack upon Iran, larger than anything before, unquote, and that he quickly made clear he has not decided yet. Earlier today, the United States sent a proposal for ceasefire to Iran via diplomats in Iraq. Iran directly rejected any renewed U.S.-backed ceasefire initiative, whether it's mediated by Qatar or any other country. And Iran's foreign minister, Araghchi, said that Tehran will take no meaningful diplomatic steps until Washington changes its approach and respects Iran's interests. Iran's foreign minister said, quote, the problem is America's approach, which is illogical, excessive, and domineering. He said this in an interview with Iranian state TV. He went on to say, quote, their domineering nature has been met with our firm responses. And until they understand that there is no way forward except respecting the Iranian nation, there is no opportunity for us to take any meaningful steps, unquote. Well, ladies and gentlemen, I'm going to use a cuss word now, so those of you with sensitive egos and sensitive ears may want to cover up for this simple word, but I analyzed this news story, and Trump saying he has not decided yet is, in my opinion, bullshit. The ongoing, nonstop air convoy of fighter jets military cargo flights, the movement of combat doctors to hospitals in Germany and the like, is at a level seen only during wartime. Now, one might argue that all this military movement is designed to give Trump options, but the reality is much simpler. One does not move this kind of military equipment and personnel unless they intend to use it. Now, I see we're coming up to a brief break, so we're going to take that break. And when we come back, I'll finish up my analysis, because this is really, really serious. You're listening to the Hal Turner Show. I'll be back in a minute.
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And I'm back. 9:16 p.m. here in Metro New York City. Cal Turner back with you. So, one might argue that this U.S. movement of massive military equipment and troops is designed to give Trump options, but the reality is simpler. One does not move that level of military equipment and personnel without using it. Now, Iran has repeatedly and publicly made clear that if their electric, oil, and bridge infrastructure get attacked, Iran will attack the same and more in countries that are U.S. allies in the Middle East. They also made clear they will attack Israel directly. Worse, Iran said that if they cannot sell oil, then no one will be able to sell oil. Iran made it explicitly clear they will attack oil infrastructure of every country in the Middle East, sending the global economy into immediate recession, moving within about a month to a global depression. Now, ladies and gentlemen, in my view, this is my personal belief, I think it would become worse than a global depression. I think it would become global economic collapse. But I also think that is exactly what the power

Russia launched drones and missiles at Kiev. So nobody's afraid of NATO at all. Those are the stories I wanted to report to you tonight. I know it's a lot to take in, but this is development of stories that we've been following on this show for weeks. It's getting worse, it's getting worse, it's getting worse, and now it actually is. Let me make you laugh. I got an email this morning from a former subscriber. She said to me, "Nothing you ever say comes true. You worry too much. Look what it's doing to your health." 11 hours later, oil hit $100 a barrel. And I thought to myself, lady, who are you kidding? I've been saying this is going to happen. And here we are 11 hours after you threw your temper tantrum and sent me an email. It's happening. Now, she quit, you know, as a subscriber back in 2022. But here we are in 2026. She still follows my website, takes all the free stuff. So, I said last night on the show, life isn't like a TV show where it opens up and in the first few minutes of the show you get the crime or the incident or whatever, and then the next 55 minutes you get the development of the case, and then you get the arrest, and then you get the trial, and at the end of the hour you've got resolution. Life doesn't work that way. Life's far more complicated. But many people expect life to behave like TV, and it doesn't. So, yeah, I've been predicting this stuff, and now it's happening. It just didn't happen quite fast enough for some of you. Well, gee whiz, you know, sorry. I don't have any power. I can't control the world, you know? And nobody voted for me. I can't impose my will on anybody. So, deal with it. Phone lines are open. You can call in now.

0: 9:47 p.m. Hal Turner back with you. The phone lines are now open. For those of you who want to call in and express your opinion, telephone number you can dial, country code 1-201-771-3013. Now, I kind of snuck that in there just before the break, but only one person caught it, and only one caller is on hold. I got five lines open, 201-771-3013. To your calls we go. Hey, caller, you're on the air. Who are you calling from? Hello? Okay. Person didn't want to be there. So let's try this other caller. Hello, caller. You're on the Hal Turner Show. Who are you? Where are you calling from?
1: Oh, this is John. I'm calling from Detroit, Michigan.
0: John in Detroit, Michigan. Welcome.
1: Yeah, can you say bye-bye, OPEC?
0: Oh, yeah. Sure looks that way to me.
1: Hey, you're loud and clear up here.
0: Huh?
1: Sound great, and we listen to you all the time.
0: What are you listening on? Shortwave?
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0: Yep.
1: Kilohertz.
0: So that's WRMI, and you hear me good in Detroit. Well, that's coming out of Florida.
1: Yes,
0: you know.
1: I do. Oh, okay. Well, it sounds good here.
0: Terrific.
1: And we listen to you because you don't candy coat it, and we know you're telling the truth. And about 98% of what you say is true, comes true.
0: Yeah, I know. I'm just kind of ahead of the curve.
1: Yes, you are. Yes, you are. I got quite a few friends that follow you now.
0: Thank
1: you. Because you are ahead of the curve.
0: Well,
1: okay.
0: Thanks so much, John in Detroit. Thanks
1: Take
0: for calling
1: care,
0: in. Good night. And that's the only caller. Nobody else called in, so I guess the signal's getting out there, but nobody else wants to talk. Let's see. Hello, caller. You're on the Hal Turner Show. Who are you? Where are you calling from?
2: This is Mike McGinn, calling from Arizona.
0: Mike in Arizona, welcome.
2: How you doing today?
0: Good, man. What's up?
2: Oh, man, you know, sometimes you chase the bear, sometimes the bear chases you.
0: Yeah.
2: You know, just calling in, watching the world kind of crumble.
0: Yeah.
2: And you know, what's going on in the Middle East is by design. I would say that, you know, my degree is in finance, and so I've studied how the world works with Treasury, the U.S. dollar, the petrodollar. And I'm pretty sure that the U.S. was so frightened of not being able to sell our Treasury bills to finance our debt. They realized that if we blew up the Middle East, and as the U.S. being the largest producer of oil products on the planet in volume, that we would then become the de facto place where everybody has to come get their oil. It'll all be in dollars, and it'll save our financial system.
0: That's a very interesting take. You think that we were so concerned that we were not going to be able to finance our debt that they intentionally blew up the Middle East to force the world to buy oil from the United States because that would have to be done in dollars, and that would necessitate them buying U.S. instruments so that they could have dollars.
3: Correct. Absolutely. I think there's a two-edged sword to it. I think that, the small little mouse that roared in the Middle East that thinks it's bigger than it is.
0: Yeah.
3: Wanted to destroy any competition at all. And if they blow up every single one of those Emirates and the Saudis, and it all goes up in flames, there's nobody left to obstruct them.
0: Right.
3: So it's a two-edged sword. One, the United States gets its petrodollar back. Two, the price of oil goes to $300 a barrel, and as the largest producer of oil in the world, money flows into the U.S. like water.
0: Yeah.
3: Continues our debt purchasing, and the Middle East goes the way certain people want it to.
0: Interesting theory, and it's entirely possible. I just don't know. So
3: No, there's no way to know. Maybe, like Churchill. during after World War One, he was involved in the dismantling of the Ottoman Empire,
0: and the
3: Austrian Empire, and he drew the lines on the map of the countries we have today. And the one thing he did intentionally was not have a homogeneous sect or a group of people like the Kurds. Don't put them in one country. Put them in four, and divide it up so that those countries always have internal battles politically, so that the British Empire and its successor, the United States, would always control the oil.
0: Isn't that interesting? Mike in Arizona, thanks so much for calling in.
4: Yeah.
0: Hello, caller, you're on the air. Who are you? Where are you calling from?
4: Grizzled Old Geezer from New Jersey.
0: Grizzled Old Geezer. Welcome.
4: I believe that the only possible result of an all-out civilization-ending attack by the United States against Iran is a first nuclear strike by Iran's allies of Russia, China, North Korea, and Pakistan. And I am praying to Almighty God that President Vance and the Cabinet invoke the 24th Amendment and remove the madman from the office of the President of the United States before he gets all of us and hundreds of millions of people killed.
0: Grizzled Old Geezer in New Jersey, thanks very much for calling in tonight. Hello, caller, you're on the air. Who are you calling from?
5: Hi, Hal. Still in New York.
0: What's up?
5: Trump wants Saudi Arabia to enter into the Abrahamic covenant.
0: Yeah.
5: And, you know, I thought to myself, what is this guy, stupid? Number one, the Jews over there are not of the seed of Abraham. It should be called the Khazarian covenant, covenant or whatever, or accord, the Khazarian accord. Number two, and Abraham in the Bible is called the friend of God. Mm. These people are the enemies of God.
0: Mm.
5: And so I'm thinking, Trump is just stupid. He's ignorant. He doesn't know what he's doing. So I just wanted to say that, be one of your last callers, and have a restful vacation there, Hal. Get away from the problem.
0: You know what? Here's the problem. I'm the problem. Because in a lot of ways, I am almost addicted to doing this. Like, I'll get through the first day where I walk away from everything. I don't look at a computer. I don't watch TV. I soak up the sun or whatever I do. And then the next day I get up and I start thinking, I wonder what's going on. And like by the second afternoon, it's kind of like, I have to look. I have to just see. Real quick, I'll just look. It's almost like a drug addict, you know?
5: But Hal, you're not going to post anything on your website, are you?
0: I doubt it, but, you know, I can't say no because I know I'm like a news junkie.
5: Well, you can't help it, and I can't either, because these are the events that are happening here are kind of like biblical.
0: I think
5: we're heading right toward the end.
0: Yeah.
5: So you can't avoid this thing. You can't have your head up your rear end.
0: Yeah.
5: These are very important things that are happening here. But try to rest up anyway, Hal.
0: All right. Bill in New York.
5: Make sure you have a good diet, Hal. Good diet.
0: Well, I'll eat every bit of junk food I can get my hands on. Thanks for calling in. Yeah, reminder, folks, tomorrow night is a repeat. And then all week next week, Monday, Tuesday, Wednesday, Thursday, Friday, will be repeats. My wife and I are going out on a quick vacation because we think the situation is such that if we don't go now, we may never get to go again. We think there's not going to be enough fuel. We think there's going to be economic trouble. And we think there's going to be potential sleeper cell type attacks. And we want to get out and get a vacation while we know we still can. So we're going tomorrow morning. I'll be gone for a week. Back to the phones. Hey, caller, you're on the air. We have very little time. Who are you? Where are you calling from?
6: Kevin in Ohio. Two things. When you get back, will you consider playing the Beach Boys rendition of Barbara Ann, Bomb Bomb Iran?
0: No.
6: I'm just forgetting. Oh, will you remember to put the donor box up so people can donate? Because you won't be around, and no one ever is going to hear this month.
0: Yeah. Mm. All right, let me think. Because, you know, like putting up the donor box while I'm on vacation would be a pretty nervy thing to do.
6: Yeah.
0: So So I'm not sure. We'll see about that. Kevin in Ohio, thanks for calling. Hello, call. You're on the air. Who are you? Where are you calling from?
7: Good evening, Howard. John from Arkansas.
0: What's up?
7: I wanted to say that I think Mike from Arizona forgot about this great plan Trump's got about the extinguishing of all life on Earth. That's all I wanted to say, brother.
0: Thanks, man. Have a good night. Hello, Cole. You're on the air. You have very little time. Who are you? Where are you calling from?
8: Hi, Hal. It's Pete in Florida.
0: Quickly.
8: Please reconnect with nature. God is the only artist, and the closer we are to his art, the safer we will be. Have a good vacation.
0: Thanks so much. Hello, caller. Oh, that's it. I can't take you. Call. The music's playing. Folks, you've been listening to the Hal Turner Show. I am here Monday to Friday, 9 p.m. to 10 p.m. Eastern U.S. time. That time zone is GMT minus 4 hours for those of you listening from around the world. 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The stories we talk about here, you can read about there. Tonight's my last live show for a week, a little over a week. Tomorrow night will be a repeat. All week next week, Monday, Tuesday, Wednesday, Thursday, Friday, will be repeats. I'm taking a quick vacation with my wife. And God will it, I'll rest up and maybe get a little healthier and recover some of my composure. And I'll be back in a little over a week. Thanks for listening. I'm Hal Turner. Good night from New York.

Peace and blessings. Tonight on The Upstream, we are talking about the 3.5 million Americans who have a system that has been trying to keep them quiet for over a century. You see, when we talk about the United States, like it's a finished map of 50 stars. But did you know that there's a second America, a shadow America? I'm talking about Puerto Rico, the U.S. Virgin Islands, Guam, America Samoa, and the Northern Mariana Islands in the Pacific. These aren't just vacation spots and military outposts. They are home to millions of citizens who are caught up in a territorial trap. Let's go upstream.

0: This is The Upstream on WBCQ. I'm Javi Lopez. Now, I know dropping a Kanye track in the middle of a conversation about U.S. territories might feel like it's coming out of left field, but stay with me right now. This track, All the Love, from the album Bully, is my anchor. See, I've been listening to Kanye bangers since my days in Chicago, where I went to graduate school. I used to hang out at this spot called the Funky Buddha Lounge, and his music was always ringing in that spot. This is before he became mainstream. And his unfiltered energy and raw emotion just always stuck with me. It's been there for decades. And I chose this specific song because it gives me a sense of peace as I navigate the treacherous waters of the everyday American landscape. In a show called The Upstream, where we are constantly swimming against the current of history and politics, we need a soundtrack that keeps our heads above water. Kanye does make some wild choices, we all know that, but he also hits on truths that other artists are too afraid to touch. Every week, I'm going to share a track that's keeping me grounded. I don't know what next week's vibe will be, but I needed to share this one with you today. And with that bit of peace in our pockets, let's get back to our regularly scheduled program. We are told we live in a democracy, but the map tells a different story. It's a story of an empire that stopped halfway. Think about the timeline. Puerto Rico and Guam, the United States took them over in 1898. America, Samoa, and the U.S. Virgin Islands both respectively were taken over by the United States in 1900 and in 1917. And the Northern Mariana Islands were then taken over by the United States in 1947. But what exactly is a U.S. territory? It is a territory that is legal, but it also lives in no man's land in the eyes of the law. These places are under U.S. sovereignty, but they are not a part of the United States. It means that the United States flag flies over your head, but the Constitution doesn't follow that flag. It means you are a citizen when it's time to go to war, but a stranger when it's time to vote. It means that the commander-in-chief that sends you to war, you cannot make a decision on whether or not that person is going to be your elected representative. We have kept these islands in a state of permanent, almost equal, almost American, and almost free. And for those of us in the diaspora, we might be living in the Bronx, or in Chicago, or Orlando, Los Angeles, San Antonio. We are the living evidence of that almost, because we live in the gap. We are the millions who have the vote here on the mainland, but we are still tethered by the blood and memory to places the law treats as unequal or as an afterthought. We're the ones who refresh the weather apps every June through August, fretting over the next storm. We're the ones sending the money, posting the hashtags, scheduling fundraisers, hosting events. We are the ones that turn to every independent and mainstream news outlet to find out if the roof of one of our cousins' homes are gone. I know that diaspora gap because I have lived in it. I am a Puerto Rican father raising three kids who carry the maps of Puerto Rico, Mexico, and El Salvador in their veins. But for years, I let the distance win. I love my Puerto Rican culture, but I was too afraid to actually speak the language. And I mean that literally. It wasn't until my daughter was born 14 years ago that I finally found my voice in Spanish. I looked at my daughter and realized I couldn't pass down a heritage I hadn't claimed for myself. So I'm not coming to you tonight as an expert on a pedestal. I'm coming to you as a student who finally decided that sending money just wasn't enough. It was time we stopped being spectators in the stands and start being the bridge between the mainland and the islands. It's time we turned our diaspora influence into actual political, economic, and social power that protects our primos back home. Tonight, we aren't just talking about the problem. We're talking to the people building the solution. We're joined by the co-founders of Right to Democracy, a movement designed to unite all five territories and dismantle the colonial framework that has governed its people for over a century. Adi Martinez Roman is a powerhouse attorney and scholar who was born and raised and still lives in the island of Puerto Rico, where she has spent her career on the front lines of community empowerment as a commissioner for the Civil Rights Commission and founder of the Resiliency Law Center. Joining her this evening is Neil Weir, a civil rights attorney who grew up in Guam and has dedicated his career to overturning the racist legacy of the insular cases in the highest courts of the land. Neil, literally co-authored the textbook on territorial law, is also a former Olympian that represented Guam in the 2004 Athens Games. Adi, Neil, welcome to the Upstream.
1: Thanks to you and to your public that is listening to us now. I am very happy to be here. I'm very surprised that you say that your public doesn't know you are Boricua. It's so evident. I would not think otherwise. So undoubtedly, at least they suspect you are Boricua.
2: Where in Puerto Rico did you grow up?
1: I am from Arecibo, Puerto Rico. Arecibo is a town in the north of the island. And my whole family, I've done a bit of research. I come from a family that comes from the mountains of Arecibo, very poor lineage. When I say economically, my grandparents never did more than second, third grade. And my parents, they were the ones to be able to get an education because my grandparents moved from the mountains to the town of Arecibo. They lived in an arrabal. My father grew up in Arecibo. My mom, her parents moved to New York. So she was a New Yorker for around 10 years of her life. And then they went back to Puerto Rico, one of those strange families that actually got to come back to Puerto Rico. So my mother finished school. So my parents were the first graduating from middle, high school, and then college, and then graduate degrees from my family. So it was really a big leap in my family. So I was educated by two great, very educated parents that made me what I am today.
0: Do you think that having that strong foundation about the love of learning and the love of information gathering came from the household and has spawned you professionally, intellectually, in all ways?
1: It came from how they were adamant at exposing me to different experiences. So as we grew up, even when we were like, oh, no, I want to stay with my friends and hang out, because we lived in the beach. So it was fun just to hang out around my neighborhood. And they were like, nope. Every weekend, we would try to do something like go around the island, go to San Juan, take ballet classes in San Juan, gymnasium, or go to the festivals. I grew up going to El Grito. So I was taught to love our island and our traditions. And I think I have to be very grateful to them for that. And also my father, my mother, they had books, a lot of books in my house. And among those books, I would find a lot of information that would help me also understand and have more curiosity as I was growing up.
0: So in that curiosity, in that love of learning, when did you realize that there was a relationship to the United States that you wanted to better understand?
1: I think the first stage was actually realizing the division between Puerto Ricans every time an election would come. So the pro-statehood versus pro-Commonwealth, versus the pro-independence party. I had one side of my family is still pro-statehood. And then the other side of my family that is pro-Commonwealth. And then my father, that is not in any political party. He is pro-independence. And so I grew up always seeing these scenes when elections would come up. It was something that sparked my curiosity. What is this passion? What is this all about? I start asking my father. I am grateful that my father never explained to me the things trying to indoctrinate things. He would just try to explain like facts and what happened and everything. And it was pretty easy for me to develop. There is a problem here. When I was in high school, I had a social studies teacher, a history teacher, that would make us, in front of everybody, put your hand up if you are pro-statehood, or put your hands up if you are pro-Commonwealth, put your hands up if you are pro-independent. And it was a way to shame us because the majority of the people in that room were pro-statehood. It was a kind of peer pressure. And then she would say, if you believe in independence, you are dumb, because if we don't have the money of the federal government, the bridges would fall. And like literally she would say that in class, and I would go back and of course have my conversations with my parents, and they were able to help me navigate those confusing messages and to be able to understand why people were talking like that.
2: That's a tremendous amount of information to take in when you're younger, as you become more clearer of your analysis. Do you think that understanding, that exposure, moved you to do the work that you do today?
1: Definitely. I was very lucky when I went to college in Princeton that I was able to take classes. Also in law school, I was very lucky to take classes with Efrén Rivera. He is one of the main scholars on the insular cases and the colonial framework and how it affects identity. So it all started making much sense. And so I decided to dedicate my life also to help people have agency. Like I understood that the problem was top down, paternalistic, chauvinistic, discriminatory policies. So how do we get the people in their communities, and especially low-income communities, to be able to have a say in the things that affect them? Because that way you develop your own self-determination and your own way to define your surroundings. That was really what was in my mind. So when I studied law, I didn't study law to litigate. I studied law trying to figure out how to work the system. And the conclusion of that study is the system, if it doesn't have the people participating in it directly, is not going to reflect public interest or defend the rights of the people.
2: And that is what you call an opening, my friends. You know, when you get a good understanding of like where people come from and the origin story, it gives you a better sense of, okay, how do they come to do this work? As we transition from that great opening from Adi, I really want to let you know that I have never had the fortune or the opportunity, being in New York City, to meet someone that has lived and resided in Guam. Neil, where in Guam did you grow up, and how does your family decide this is where we want to live?
3: Yeah, so Guam is a small Pacific Island U.S. territory. If you fly from New York, Hawaii is just over halfway. So once you get to Hawaii, you still have another eight and a half hours of flying to go. We're talking now at 9 p.m. It's already tomorrow morning at 11 a.m. in Guam. Guam's slogan is "Where America's Day Begins," which kind of itself brings in some of that colonial history and reference point towards the United States. My family moved to Guam when I was 9 years old. I was going to fourth grade. My father was a physician, and he was recruited to serve as a doctor there. It's a small community of about 175,000 people. Originally, he had a 2-year contract, and that was the expectation, was just to go out there for a fun couple years and then probably head back to the States. And now, all these years later, My parents still live in Guam. I grew up in a small village in the southern part of the island. It's a less urban part of the island called Santa Rita. And went to public school throughout my time in Guam. And just a wonderful place to grow up, wonderful people, and feel very blessed to have had my formative experiences there and to be able to continue working on issues that impact Guam and other territories.
0: Guam has been inhabited for roughly 3,500 to 4,000 years, yet many people in the United States have little understanding of Guam's history and place in the world. Can you extend this a brief history lesson?
3: Yeah, Guam is, there's a lot of amazing folks and that have made a lot of contributions and impacts. Historically, it actually has some ties to kind of Puerto Rico and the Spanish Empire. So it was a Spanish colony from the 1600s, discovered by Westerners, by Ferdinand Magellan in 1521, and was part of the Spanish galleon route from Mexico to the Philippines. And so it's actually interesting for folks from Puerto Rico or from folks from Guam who come to Puerto Rico. There's a lot of kind of cultural and historic roots that are very similar. And then similarly, their history, they both went from being essentially Spanish colonies to being U.S. colonies in 1898 after the Spanish-American War. And now probably most known across the United States for being a very important geostrategic location. There's a number of military bases in Guam that are very important. Secretary Hegseth has been out there in the last year. Like Puerto Rico, Guam also gets hit by many really bad, we call them typhoons, they call them hurricanes in Puerto Rico. And Guam is actually just recovering right now along with the Northern Mariana Islands, which actually got even hit even worse by Typhoon Sinlaku, which was in the Northern Mariana Islands, 150, 170 mile an hour sustained winds, extremely devastating.

0: And when I was in high school in the 1990s, there was a push for what we called Commonwealth status. And it really was looking to Puerto Rico as an example of what a quote, better relationship with the United States might look like. More autonomy, more self-government, more agency was the hope. At that time, there was a lot of skepticism towards changing the relationship at all. A lot of people thought, maybe we have the best of both worlds. Why should we rock the boat? Feared what something else could look like. And so one of my formative moments was in my high school social studies class, the teacher hosted a debate. And so on one side was going to be supporting the status quo, and then the other side was going to be supporting this Commonwealth status that was being considered. Everyone in the class, including myself, wanted to be on the status quo side because we thought that would be easier to defend and argue for. I drew the short straw and had to defend the Commonwealth status. But as I dug into it, I really saw so many shortcomings when it came to Guam's relationship with the United States, from not having representation in Congress or being able to vote for president, to having Congress be able to act unilaterally to veto any local law that is passed, and to really just not have control over what one's future or even present necessarily look like. And so I took up the Commonwealth position and very quickly at that time began to understand that there was a real problem with the relationship between the United States and Guam and other territories. When I was in college, I went to university in Oregon. One summer I actually spent in Puerto Rico to learn more about the situation there. Just fortuitously, it was 2001, the summer of the Vieques protests. So we had the opportunity to go and participate in the protests in Vieques, also the street protests throughout San Juan, and really found so many people, I guess similar to yourself, I say, oh, I'm from Guam. They'd be like, oh, wow, I want to learn everything about it. What's the same? What's different? And it could just be like a taxi driver, and they'd be like, oh, no, I'll drive you for free where you want to go. I just want to talk to you more. And what I also saw at the time was all the energy and interest people had with respect to political status in Puerto Rico. And at that time in Guam, there really wasn't as much interest in what's the political relationship, what's the best status option. And so I was very excited to talk with people and thought, wow, I just wish people in Guam were as fired up about political status as people are in Puerto Rico. Over the years, I've learned maybe people are a little bit too fired up. It's a little too politicized. Having each of the parties defined by their political status options has created its own kinds of political challenge to addressing these issues. And over the last 25 years in Guam, the community has become much more engaged, much more active, especially the young people. And so now it's a very active community, having very real, serious, substantive conversations about whether a continued relationship with the United States, what could that look like, independence, free association, how to go about even answering the question of who gets to decide what that future relationship looks like. And so it's really developed and matured a lot. And I think one of the things that Addy and I and our work really focus on is people in each of the territories really have a lot to teach each other and also to learn from each other. So just as Addy and I have learned a lot meeting and talking with people from each of the five territories, we found it really to open people's eyes and open up their mind to think about things in a new way, which can really be transformative when there are certain dogmas or just assumed truths that may or may not really bear any resemblance to reality. To have those cross-territorial conversations where people can learn and teach from each other has really been powerful, both to me personally, but I think also in the work that we do.
1: Okay. For context, I just wanted to, for the public to understand that Guam right now doesn't have a constitution. Guam, the government that they have, the self-government that they have, is by an organic act of Congress, is authorized. By an organic act of Congress. So they haven't had the chance to even do like a constitution. They are talking about self-determination through the eyes of their native inhabitants, the Chamorro.

0: who were pretty much the majority in Guam until around the 50s and 60s. And so there is this drive for change that I've seen there that I really have come to appreciate and support. Yes.
1: The U.S. Congress has had this power for how long?
2: Guam was ruled by the U.S. Navy from 1898 all the way until 1950. And so the Organic Act was adopted in 1950, but it wasn't even until the 1970s when Guam was able to elect its first governor. And its political development has really only flourished over the last 75 years. This year is the 75th anniversary of the Organic Act. And that's been both a challenge and an opportunity. And I think especially over the last 5, 10, 15 years, the indigenous community, the broader community, have really started to understand, particularly as the United States military expands its presence in the island and as Guam becomes much more of a target to threats from China or North Korea. China actually has a bomb that is known as the Guam Killer. And it's a daily reality for people in Guam that if there were a military conflict with China, or even with North Korea, the assumption is that Guam is one of the first targets. And some people say, well, you should feel really safe. You have all this military presence there to defend you. And then others take the perspective of, if we didn't have all these military assets here, we wouldn't be a target at all, and we would be completely safe. And so it's a complicated issue, but it's one that people are really starting to look at closely, that is this kind of relationship in this, quote, deal really all it's cracked up to be? What are the options? Right to Democracy doesn't take a position on what the kind of, quote, best political status for any of the territories might be. We work with people who are pro-statehood, pro-independence, everything in between. Our view is just that people should have power and agency over the decisions that impact their lives. And currently, under the existing undemocratic colonial framework that governs the territories, they really do not. There's elements of self-government, but the United States position is Congress could come in tomorrow and really wipe that all away. And that has real consequences in terms of government and agency, but even psychologically. And I was fortunate as well in law school to take a course from Efrenri Beto Ramos. And just understanding some of these psychological and other impacts that these legal frameworks can have on a society, and the importance in tackling those things to denormalize that undemocratic relationship and to bring about change. And so it's something that we're at an exciting moment, I think, now, as folks really across all five territories, maybe even for the first time in their history, are all really starting to question, is this the kind of relationship that's working for us? Can it be improved? Should we look for something different? And Patty and I are very privileged and honored to be part of that work.
1: And I wanted to give you both the floor to just really describe, like, how did two lawyers who were on this journey of understanding their home of origin, their relationship with the United States, how did you all come together? How did you find each other? And what made you decide to start Right to Democracy?
0: I have to say Neil found me, and he's going to say how. But I had been, after Hurricanes Irma and Maria hit Puerto Rico, our lives changed back home. I was just starting to direct a nonprofit foundation, and I dedicated to bring money and advocate for a just recovery in Puerto Rico. And then I was hired by Oxfam America to go to Washington, D.C. And I think that experience of being in la boca del lobo, like in the mouth of the wolf, and really seeing the lack of knowledge, the apathy, why is this even important for me attitude when talking about Puerto Rico and what we were going through, and also just trying to push for a more participatory recovery process, because the policies that we, that the disaster recovery policies really do not attend to our needs, because they're not made by us or for us. It's a whole other constituency in and way of applying those policies to us in Puerto Rico. And so for me, I had gone back home after a couple of years of frustrating work in Washington, D.C. And I was directing two other decision-making and also resources to local organizations, local groups. And that's when Neil called me after 2 years of directing two organizations and said, you want to explore if you want to do this with me? And so we got to talk and met in person and had really deep and honest conversations about where we were coming from and what we wanted to be able to achieve and what part of our work is very important to us, which one we can let go. If we were moving into an apartment together, I actually asked them, this is like I'm moving into your apartment and I'm going to change the furniture. So tell what piece of this furniture you don't want to let go, because I have to know now before moving. And so we were really honest and just got to create this consent, and very privileged to be able to do it.
1: I know you both bring up the colonial framework a lot, and I want to make sure that the audience gets a full orientation of what that is. So I want to first give Neil space to say, do you recall the relationship coming together that same way?
2: Yeah, I was, as Addie said, I was at this moment where I had been litigating, lobbying, doing all these things in Washington, D.C., working with folks across the territories for over a decade, and really just running into a wall of inaction and just not a federal government that just didn't feel like it had to change, and not enough pressure coming from the communities to force it to change. And I think Addie and I each bring something unique and different to this work that really makes it much more powerful. I can always say we're able to accomplish so much more together than I think either of us were able to do separately. And this is a big problem. It's gone on for over 125 years. It's not easy to address. There needs to be a lot of different ingredients and approaches. And we're, Addie and I, one of the values of Right to Democracy is, or some of the values are, building common ground, respecting differences. We work with people from all different status perspectives and who have different approaches to addressing these issues. And so we're always glad when someone is doing something, taking some kind of action, even if it's not exactly the same thing we're doing. We think it's good that there needs to be more engagement around these issues. And it's just been a beautiful thing to see. Addie and I have now been working together, and Right to Democracy existed. We're just at our 3-year anniversary, just coming up this month.
1: Congratulations.
2: And the amount things have grown and built, and the relationships that have come together across each of the territories, and just to see how the work has blossomed. Really, I think the most credit goes to the people that we've been able to work with. We just work with some of the most amazing people across each of the territories, who open themselves up to being vulnerable to each other, to being open to learning from each other. And we now have a cross-territorial coalition that has almost 100 people that are part of it. And it's really transformed how we've thought about issues, but it's also transformed the way the people that we've had the opportunity to work with think about themselves, think about their communities. And the impact we've been able to make as a result of that has really just grown, and we see the real potential behind that even more so moving forward as more and more people continue to get involved with it.
1: I think people generally love to join collectives that are clear, because you're joining something that amplifies your passion or cause to a higher level, because this is a space that allows you to fully participate from a standpoint that maybe you wouldn't get anywhere else. So I'm curious, what is the Right to Democracy's theory for change?
0: Our theory of change is based on the idea that people should have agency over the decisions that affect their lives, and that in terms of our relationship with the U.S., this agency doesn't exist, not because of lack of attempts from people in the territories to do something about it. We know excellent and even blood being spilled trying to change the situation with the United States. And we recognize that. But what we say that has to that's our theory of change is like there has to be a reckoning in the United States that they have colonies. There has been a pervasive normalization of this colonialism since the 1900s with the insular cases, which we can explain now. But there has been a very deep normalization of our status, of our relationship with the U.S., and of unilateral government over us. And for us to be able to push for that reckoning, the people in the territories and also with the people and allies in the U.S., we need to build common ground and push together through participatory methods. We mitigate, we advocate, we build coalitions, we push for narrative and cultural change, because it's like the combination of strategies with the participation of the people in the territories, centering their voices, and with the support of the allies in the U.S. to push for that reckoning so that there is an opening for real self-determination in the territory.
1: Neil, question for you about that. Was there different designs initially when you all came together, or was this a design that you had some universal agreement on when you both said, let's work on this?
2: So Addie and I had some kind of overarching thoughts and ideas, certainly in terms of the values that we wanted to approach our work through. But really for the first year, the biggest part of our focus was listening to and engaging the folks in each of the five territories and also the diaspora. So there's 3.6 million people that live across the five territories, over 6 million from the diaspora living throughout the states. And we held several dozen listening sessions across all the territories and really wanted to just hear from folks about how they thought about these issues, what strategies they had for change. And that really was the foundation of how we have now procreated together how we approach litigation or lobbying the federal government, or how we build our coalitions and ecosystem, how we approach storytelling or narrative change. And this is an important year, and we see a lot of opportunity here as we approach the 250th anniversary of the Declaration of Independence. And so this was an express rejection of colonial rule by the United States in 1776. And then 125 years under the Insular Cases, which are a series of Supreme Court decisions after 1898, the same era decided by largely the same court as Plessy versus Ferguson, which institutionalized racial segregation. And those decisions established this colonial legal framework that gave the federal government unilateral power to act across these island territories without any promise of political rights, without any promise of self-determination. And that, in effect, normalized this undemocratic colonial rule, which continues to this day. And we are engaging in the courts, in Congress, in our communities, to really have this reckoning that Addie spoke of, to have a recognition that colonial rule exists, that the nature of the relationship with the United States and its territory, the people in its territories, is undemocratic and colonial. That's wrong, and that it needs to end now. So there's really three elements of it: a recognition that the problem exists, that it's morally, constitutionally, and under human rights frameworks wrong, and then that there has to be a sense of urgency and action, that this isn't just an academic or theoretical question, but one that deserves the urgent attention of policymakers in Washington, of leaders in each of the territories, that it's just not okay and should not be allowed to continue. And we've seen some progress towards that just even over the last 3 years that we've been working together. But we see at this particular moment in time, as the United States is talking about the colonial rule that it was able to push off in 1776, how should people think about consent of the governed today with respect to the 3.6 million people living in the territory? So this is a very important moment. We're really excited. We have a lot of different efforts we have going on to try to engage people around this conversation. And part of it is, I think Addie and I are both just very optimistic people. Every day when we're doing hard emotional work, it's challenging. We work with a lot of amazing people. And we have to maintain that hope that we really can make a progress on these issues together. And we really have started seeing a lot of that.
1: So getting to this aspect of capitalizing on the moment and focusing on what the historical nature of 2026 brings, as well as your three-year anniversary, what does progress look like from where you were 3 years ago?
0: Yeah, I think, you know, has been a roller coaster because of how fast it has been, but also because how even the public in the United States is listening, I think, more attentively now. At first, like Neil said, we began by listening, by building a cross-territorial coalition that started with 40 people, around 40 people in our first summit in New York City in 2023. And that now has around 100 people that have signed up and that we meet quarterly and have six committees. We started with five committees, now it's six committees. It has expanded from, you know, basic legal and participatory advocacy techniques to encompass narrative and cultural change through the arts. So we expanded to the arts and activating artists to think about our colonial realities and our, like, dream about different futures through the arts. And so we've been working with that. And then we have been able to develop an environment and democracy fellowship, because one of the things that was central to the conversations we had in all communities, Hallie, all of them, was the concern for the environment and the increasing disasters, because we both in the Pacific and in the Caribbean, we are both, all the territories are in the pathway of storms. Typhoons, they call it in the Pacific, we call them hurricanes, a word that comes from the Taino language, huracán. And we have so much same challenges like sea level rise, the whitening of our corals, the change of the temperature, like we get sequía, droughts. And so the Environment and Democracy Fellowship was born because there was this realization very evident of how much we are affected by the changes in climate, by the warming of the earth. And at the same time, the little participation and agency that the territories have in the federal government trying to push for policies, we don't have any agency participation there, but we also don't have agency participation in international bodies either that are working with these issues. So we created the Environment and Democracy Fellowship. Another thing that I can say is the increasing success in our participatory advocacy. I think it was the year before last. It's just that things have gone so fast. The year before last, we were able to advocate with and get 43 Congress people to sign a letter to the Secretary of Justice to condemn the insular cases because of how racist they are. And we got that letter, and then we got a letter, an answer from the Department of Justice saying that they recognize that the insular cases were racist, that they should not be used or part of the of right. These constitutional law, and that they ordered the creation of a directive to stop using the insular cases in the Justice Department. And that was a big win. And we keep, and Neil is the one in charge of the litigation because he is the expert litigator. And we have been keeping participating in several cases, including the defense of American Samoans in Alaska, because American Samoans, they are not recognized, they haven't been recognized as U.S. citizens yet, but they were asked to vote, you know, when they were in Alaska, and they voted thinking that they could because it was promoted actively, and then they have been arrested because of exercising a basic fundamental right. And we're working on that. We're working on several. We did an amicus brief in the citizenship case that just passed. Neil was there in the argument, sitting 5 feet from the president of the United States in this historic moment, but making there with solidarity, because if they take away, if they grant unilateral power to the president to interpret the 14th Amendment and take away citizenship to people born in the U.S., how fragile, even more fragile, our citizenship is in the territories who that have always been under the mercy of the actions of Congress. And so, yeah, it has been a lot of work, Harry.
1: It's not fair to condense 3 years of work in a 10-minute, 5-minute, or 2-minute soundbite. It's completely inappropriate, and at the same time, it's still educational. And what it gives the audience is a sense of all the tools that you all have in your toolbox. But there's one tool that I'm interested in. The U.S. Congress has a lot of power. We all know this. We've seen the deterioration of trust throughout the United States, whether it's domestic or international affairs conducted by not only this presidency, but many other presidencies before that. How do you move that diaspora who to say, okay, we have to speak to our representative about Puerto Rico. We have to speak to our representatives about Guam, America, Samoa. How do we move them to prioritize this?
2: Yeah, I could jump in there. And I think one of the things from my experience in Puerto Rico in 2001 with Vieques, where the people of Puerto Rico were successful against great odds. This was not a foregone conclusion that the military would leave Vieques at all. Like, it had been something that people had been working on for a long time. But you saw in the streets people coming together around a common issue, putting aside whether they were PNP or PDP or pro-independence, pro-statehood, pro-commonwealth. Those differences were set aside to work together towards a common goal. You saw that same kind of energy and mobilization with the Ricky Renuncia time period. So when the people of Puerto Rico come together, when people from territories come together, they really can achieve amazing, difficult, powerful things. And so that gives us hope that there are examples where these very difficult things have been achieved. We don't have a magic recipe for how to do that, to address these broader issues, but we know it can be done. And so that's what we're focused on, is how do we bring people together? How do we find that common ground? How do we not alienate people that actually agree on much more than they disagree on? And so that's the kind of thing that we're focused on, and we're hopeful, again, that people come together within a particular community, across the communities, across the diaspora. If you add it all together, it's over 10 million people. This is a powerful group. But if they're divided, if they're working towards cross purposes, if they're canceling each other out, then it really is difficult to make progress.
0: I just wanted to add to that it is the colonial framework comes with not only the normalization in the U.S., but it comes surrounded with a lot of myths. In each territory, there is a lot of fear. There is a lot of misunderstandings and misconceptions about what the relationship is or how it works or whatnot, about the legal framework. And so for us, it has been very important to have those to promote that cross-territorial conversations, because what sometimes blinds us one territory, like in Puerto Rico, you suddenly go and look what the situation is in the U.S. Virgin Islands, or you speak to American Samoans and you're like, maybe I was focusing on the wrong thing. Maybe this other angle is also important. And maybe we've been to opposite sides instead of swimming together. And so that's why I really think the value of the cross-territorial work, the capacity of building common ground. A lot of people think, oh no, because each territory is unique. Yes, each territory is unique, but it is then the things in common that then make us powerful to be, and it makes it more powerful when we come together.
1: That level of cross-territorial work is something that I know you're working on this calendar year. So to wrap up this session with you all, I wanted to give the mic to whoever wants to announce all the great work that's being planned in these next several months to allow that cross-territorial conversation to not only grow, but to have a place where people can go to in the moments that you're talking about right now.
0: Okay, I'll take the lead in that. So as Neil explained, we are working on the 200 campaign. We already started, and we started with Bad Bunny as an intro to this campaign, because Bad Bunny sets the stage. He brings to the scene at a U.S. level the question of what does it mean to be a person that is born and raised in a U.S. territory? What does that mean? How we need to come together in order to keep existing? And that, I think, is a very important message that we were able to transition into the 250th anniversary of the Declaration of Independence and the 125th anniversary of the insurrectionists, and how those two reflect into how to this day the United States has a democratic project that has not been able to materialize for all the people under its sovereignty. And that's very important. So we're doing several activities around that, many learning sessions with bar associations in colleges, in law schools, but also we're doing a briefing in June. In Washington, D.C., June 4th. So we're still working on the details of that, but it's going to be a very exciting briefing. Can I announce the special guest name of the briefing? We are having Daniel Immerwahr, the author of How to Hide an Empire, to be with us in that briefing in June 4th. That book, I have to say to everybody that is listening, How to Hide an Empire, is an amazing book where you can learn not only about Puerto Rico, but about all the territories and how the U.S. hid the fact that it had colonies. And we're doing several conferences, learning sessions in Washington, D.C., New York City. Neil is going to go to the Pacific in July to do some CLEs in the North Mariana Islands and Guam. I'm probably going to be back in the Pacific in October to do some work with the artists, because we keep doing work with the artists. And throughout, we are going to be doing litigation and learning sessions and all the other work that we are constantly doing.
1: Neil, where can people find more information about Right to Democracy?
2: Yeah, people can check us out on social media, Right to Democracy, Right the number 2, Democracy. We're on Instagram, Facebook, and a bunch of other ones. You can visit our website, righttodemocracy.us. That's Right, T-O, democracy.us. And we have our website in both English and Spanish. And would love for people to sign up to our newsletter, sign up, like us on social media, follow us for the latest. And this really is, we're working to build a movement. Addie and I certainly can't do this by ourselves. It's going to take all of us together. And so we want to have everyone there marching together in this towards this common goal of this, what should not be a radical idea of people just having power and agency over the decisions that impact their lives. This is what led to the Declaration of Independence in 1776. This is the foundation of human rights and international law. and it's something that we all can agree on and work on together.
1: Ade, Neil, thank you for being here with us this evening. We're just scratching the surface of what Right to Democracy is building, and I'm making a commitment right now. This is the first of many conversations we'll have in 2026. I want you back at this table in July. We're going to need that temperature check on the Washington briefing and the groundwork in New York City. To my listeners, this isn't a one-off interview. It's a roadmap. We're going to be learning in order to push forward all year long. Thank you both for joining us on The Upstream. Take a second and just listen to that beat. Let the rhythms sink in. We've spent the last hour navigating the maps and the court cases of what I call the shadow America. We've looked at the legal skeletons in our closet. Those five territories where 3.5 million of our brothers and sisters are kept in a permanent state of almost. Remember the phrase, almost citizens, almost represented, almost free? Adi and Neil reminded us tonight that a shadow only exists when something is standing in the way of the light. For over 100 years, that something has been a colonial framework that treats our islands like military outposts and its people like second-class subjects. It is a silence that has been enforced by law, but tonight we decided to break it. If you felt the spark tonight, that feeling of wanting to turn your love for your heritage into actual power, then don't let it fade when you turn off this radio. This is where the work begins. Right now, open up your phone, your laptop, your iPad, whatever electronic you use to communicate and live online, and go to righttodemocracy.us. 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They are building a collective that unites all five territories for the first time in history. This is not a moment where you can just listen to this interview and walk away thinking, what do I do next? It's all laid out in front of you. Whether you're a lawyer, a student, a parent, or someone who is within the diaspora community or a neighbor of a diaspora community who is tired of the status quo, when you go visit these beautiful islands and you wonder, how are the folks living? People are no longer just asking for a seat at the table. They are trying to build a new table entirely, and it's all hands on deck in order to get there. To my kids and to every one of you living in the gap between where you are and where you came from, do not just watch the current reality and let time pass by. Do not let the tide pull you under. Claim your history, claim your power, and whatever you do, change the flow. Thank you, everybody, for listening to The Upstream tonight. I'm Javi Lopez. Stay blessed.

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This is the Samuel S. Wiener Memorial International Broadcasting Station, WBCQ, Monticello, Maine, USA.

You know, they are such an incredible band. That is Godsmack and Unforgettable. A number one hit for Godsmack, by the way. Good evening. This is Jason on a show called Rock Wave, a sort of a shortened version of the show tonight, as I had to take care of a couple of things yesterday to prepare for today. So we're going to focus mostly on the music tonight. We'll keep the breaks very short. And the music continues tonight on Rock Wave with Chad Kroeger and Santana. Here's Into the Night.

That is brand new Shinedown, talking about, of course, COVID-19 and what's going on all over the world right now. That's Atlas Falls. We played Bush on before Shinedown and Little Things. That's from their 16 Stone album. And we played Santana with Chad Kroeger in that set as well, and Into the Nights. Well, moving on Rock Wave this evening on Shortwave Radio, here's Derek and the Dominoes. You know this one. This is Layla.

That sound is what I would refer to as industrial rock. That's Gravity Kills and Guilty. We had a request for Blackberry Smoke on before that and Run Away From It All. What a good band, Blackberry Smoke. Very, very good band. And they come to Maine every once in a while and put on some good shows. And hopefully they'll be back in Maine at some point to put on more good shows. Derek and the Dominoes in that set as well with Layla. This is a show I put together called Rock Wave, and what we're trying to do here at Rock Wave is just keep rock radio alive. 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We're trying to keep that alive. So give us a like on our Facebook page, Rock Wave on Facebook. New now from Killswitch Engage. This is I Can't Be the Only One on Rock Wave.

That's new tool right here on Rockwave. Let me try this. That's called Panuma. Korn on before that, and their latest called Can You Hear Me? And we played Killswitch Engage in that set as well, and I Can't Be the Only One. Well, it is time for me to head on out of here. Hope you've enjoyed this week's episode of Rockwave. Rockwave is a show I put together after the legendary WAAF announced that it was selling out to a nonprofit organization. Of course, WAAF in Worcester, Massachusetts was a legendary rock station for many, many years. So we're just trying to keep the spirit of rock radio alive. Have yourself a great weekend. You certainly do deserve it. We'll close out the show with Disturbed. This is Hold On to Memories.

0: Yes, once more, it's time to sit back, relax, and listen to another episode in the ongoing story of Amos and Andy. Andy's singing teacher wants to have a recital of her most promising pupils next week, and Andy has been included to sing a duet with Mrs. Henry Van Porter. In the meantime, Amos continues to look for a job while the Kingfish is very discouraged with his football team. As the scene opens now, we find Andy in his office vocalizing just as the Kingfish enters. Here they are.
1: Ho, ho, ho, ho, ho. Ho, ho, ho, ho, ho. Whoa. Ha, ha, ha, ha, ha. Hee, hee, hee, hee, hee. Ho, ho, ho.

0: Well, come in. Hello, Brother Andy. What's the matter? Oh, I don't know. Well, I just talked to my singing teacher. We're going to have a recital, and I'm going to recite a song with Mrs. Van Porter. Yeah, you was telling me about it. We're going to sing My Hero. Yeah, that's good, Andy. Well, what's the matter with you? Oh, well, everything. Look like everything go wrong with me. What do you mean? Well, first of all, I get a great idea and get everything all lined up, and then I can't work nothing out. What do you mean? Well, I got the football players, you know, under contract for 4 months. I have them out there practicing every day, and the man that's financing me is stingy.
1: You mean Van de Tweezer?
0: Yeah, he won't finance the deal no longer. He just claimed that we ain't getting no action. He say we ain't getting no games lined up, and he ain't going to feed them 11 players no longer.
1: What the players got to say about that?
0: Ah, that's the rub right there.
1: Well, what you mean?
0: Them players ain't said nothing, but they is looking at me funny, and I think they just about to have a revolution with me.
1: Well, what you mean?
0: You see, they is in a contract with me, and up to now I ain't got nothing lined up for them. And I think they're getting mad, because when I got them signed up, I had to promise them a lot of stuff. You know, I sort of painted the lily rosy.
1: Yeah.
0: Now the time is up. I talked to Van de Tweezer this morning, and he's out. Nil and void. Everything else.
1: Well, what you gonna do?
0: Well, just between the two of us, I was scared to face the players. You know, I told you they was pretty tough.
1: Yeah, I seen them. They is the biggest men's I ever seen.
0: After promising the fellas all the stuff that I done promised, I ain't got the heart to face them. Or the nerve. Well, that's got something to do with it, too, I guess. I tell you what I done.
1: Yeah?
0: Lightning has been out there to watch the boys practice 4 or 5 times.
1: Yeah, I seen them practice once. They busted 2 footballs, didn't they?
0: I had to stop using the regular footballs. I had to fill one up with sawdust. They was popping them. They knocked down the goalpost and busted everything I had.
1: Well, what about Lightning?
0: Well, I tell you what I done. About 2 hours ago, I give Lightning 50 cents to go up and tell him that things looked bad, that we couldn't get no games. Looked like the deal was off.
1: Well, they'll throw Lightning over the fence, won't it?
0: Well, I had a talk with Lightning this morning, and he didn't know what I was driving at, but I asked him a few questions, and I found out that he carries some sick insurance, disabled.
1: Oh, he do, huh?
0: He gets $6 a week if he's in bed, and they pay for all the broken bones.
1: If them 11 men's jump on him, he's a dead pigeon, I'll tell you that.
0: Well, I put a deal up to him, asked him if he wanted to make 50 cents, and he say he did. So I give him a half a buck.
1: In other words, you paying him 50 cents to go out and fire 11 guys, huh?
0: Yeah.
1: What hospital are you going to send him to?
0: Well, it's one right there by the field.
1: Oh, yeah, I remember that. Well, if they throw him far enough, they'll throw him through the window. Liable to land right in the hospital.
0: Well, what I'm going to do is lay low for 2 or 3 days till the thing blows over.
1: Yeah.
0: I ain't going over to the lodge hall, and I told my wife if some bunch of men come to the door looking for me at home, I ain't home.
1: Think they're going to be mad, huh?
0: Oh, yeah. They're going to get tough, I know that. I'd like to sleep at the police station for about 3 days.
2: Poor Lightning, getting into that for 50 cents.
0: Well, I didn't know how else to do it, and that's the only way I could think of.
1: Well, you better cut out this football business and start signing with me.
0: Well, to tell you the truth, I don't feel much like singing.
1: Mrs. Van Porter gonna sing with me.
0: Yeah, well, that remind me that Van Porter's carrying the insurance on Lightning, and I called him up, and he don't know if the insurance has lapsed or not.
1: You're kind of worried about Lightning now, huh?
0: Well, he's a good boy. I wonder how he is right this minute. He's had time to get out there and talk to him.
1: Yeah, they's had time to throw him in the Harlem River. Maybe they'll throw him clean over the hospital.
2: Well, I got to think of something else to do now. The football thing didn't work out.
1: Well, my life is all cut out for me. I start off with a recital, and then I go into the opera.
2: Thought you told me you liked swing music.
1: Oh, no, I's changed. I's like the retubed and the eludes, the E majors, and the Beth Groven, Brock, and Hans Wagner, and all them fellas.
2: I don't know about them.
1: The operas? Lunchy Sixtet?
2: What is that?
1: I think that's from a picture of the same name. And then there's a thing called The Poet and Peasant.
2: I don't know about that. I was heard about it, though.
1: And then there's Ida Ada. That's a good one. This is all high-class stuff, I'm telling you.
2: Well, you learning all about the operas, huh?
1: William Penn Overture. That's all great stuff, you know.

0: used to practice now, Andy. I don't feel so good. I was worried. What you worried about, lightning? Well, I'm thinking about his wife right now. Well, she working in a lunchroom. She can go to see him every night. Well, she going to be mad with me, though. And after all, Lightning is a brother in the lodge, and I am supposed to protect him. But, according to the bylaws, he's behind with his dues. And when a brother's behind with his dues, love is out, and everybody for themselves. Well, just between the two of us, Mrs. Van Porter's voice is sour. Yeah? She can't sing for sour apples. And if anybody ruins this duet, it'll be her. Look, coming across the street. Here come Lightning. Is he limping? No, he looks all right. Maybe he didn't go out there. Got cold feet. Come in, Lightning. What's the news?
1: Hello.
0: When is he going out there?
1: I done been out there. Look what I got. There's $1, $2, $3, $4, $5. And there's the 50 cents you give me.
0: What is this?
1: Well, before I had a chance to tell the fellas that they was fired, they got a hold of me and said they wanted to talk to me, and they offered me $5 if I could get them out of the contract that you got with them. So I told them it was a deal. I give them the contract that you give me, and they tore it up and give me $5.
0: Sure enough.
1: Yes, sir. I think they are signing another contract with Mr. Van the Tweezer, and you is out.

looks like the Kingfishers' plan to have Lightning deal with the football players about the contract has backfired. And instead, the players paid Lightning to cancel the whole contract. In other words, this time, for the first time in history, Lightning has outsmarted the Kingfish. This is Ed Bolton, inviting you to tune in once again tomorrow for another episode in the ongoing story of Amos and Andy. This is NBC, the national broadcasting company. From the Lost Radio episodes, you've just heard Amos and Andy exactly as it was broadcast on Wednesday, September 13th, 1939. Well, the Kingfish has been outsmarted. How about that? So right now, the Kingfish is thinking and saying, it isn't fair.

Sammy Kaye and the orchestra just served up a musical dish of It Isn't Fair. Now this is Ed Bolton saying so long for Amos and Andy.

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Hi, I'm Nurse Jackie here at the theater. Tonight's program is called Head of Household. The ensemble cast includes Mackenzie Griffin, Barry Merluzzo, Keith Albee, and yours truly, Jackie Silva. At the end of the show, I will tell you our address in case you would like to send us a reception report. Oh, the lights are dimming, and the show is about to begin.

Dear Diary, today I crossed off the only thing on my bucket list at the age of 24. This has been day one of living in my own home, the only home I have ever known in my whole life. Sure, it's a fixer-upper, but from my vantage point here in the bedroom, I suppose you might say that it's a spooky old house with the full moon shining through the broken shutters. It kind of fits in with the aura here in haunted Salem, Massachusetts, though. This house is also my own private shelter from the all over the place out there where I used to exist. You see, ever since I was evicted from my mother's womb, I've been homeless. My late father and mother couldn't keep a job, much less their sanity, for any length of time. We bounced between shelters, motels, bus stations, and tents in the woods. When I was 12 years old, after my father died and my mother disappeared, I became a ward of the state. Finally, I was able to stay in school. I lived in my books, got great grades, and won a college scholarship. Luckily, I have now achieved modest success in the fashion industry. Just look at me. Tonight, I will be sleeping soundly in my new home. Well, that's enough of that diary. I'm putting you away until tomorrow. I'm tired. I will sleep soundly tonight.

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Somebody locked me out of my own house? Oh, look. A light just went off upstairs. I saw it through the window. I think I'll float up there to see who the intruder is. Darn it, I can't see a thing. Whoever's in there pulled the shade down. Let me check the other windows. There's gotta be some open windows. These windows are all locked shut. Let me fly around back.

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No, I better not. I never go in the cellar. Maybe I can just try to break the front door down. It would just be so much better if I still had hands and feet. Oh well, they always say that it's best to use your head. Here goes.

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Oh, where are my slippers? Here they are. I better go downstairs and see what's going on.

0: of a sudden, the door opened with great force, and this energy, sounding like the wind, pushed its way into the house. A cluster of leaves blew in, but I think that was all. I looked before I closed and locked the door. There was nobody that I could see outside. I didn't think anybody or anything came into the house, though it was dark and I wasn't completely sure. Is anybody here? There was no answer, so I proceeded up the stairs towards my bedroom. Near the top of the stairs, I suddenly heard a man's voice. It sounded like he was crying and calling out. I slowly turned around and began to make my way back downstairs. It sounded like the voice was coming from the kitchen.
1: Help! Somebody, please! Help me! Somebody! Please! Mercy! Mercy!
0: I think I hear someone in the kitchen who, needs help. Is that right?
1: Yes.
0: And you are a very friendly someone who would not hurt a fly who needs my assistance?
1: Yes. I would never hurt a fly. Please come quickly because I'm terrified.
0: Okay, I believe you. I'm coming into the kitchen now.
1: Please hurry.
0: I slowly poked my head around the corner of the doorway leading to the kitchen. I couldn't believe what I saw.
2: I see you. I know it's a shock, but it'll wear off.
0: It was literally traumatizing for me to see. There, in front of me, on my kitchen table, in the middle of the kitchen table, was a head. It was the head of an older man, resting on his neck, nothing else. He had no shoulders, no body, and he was fully animated. Eyes open wide, eyelids blinking, quivering lips, and his Adam's apple moved up and down when he talked.
2: Please don't be scared of me. I don't bite.
0: He had yellow teeth. There was no body fluid that you would expect all over the table from a decapitated head. Actually, I take that back. There was a little body fluid. Tears were slowly running down his face.
1: Please help me. I'm terrified right now.
0: Of what?
1: Earwigs. There's two earwigs on this table. Now there's one climbing up my neck. I'm frightened of them.
0: Why?
1: Because they go in your ear. And once they're in there, they eat their way into your brain.
0: They do?
1: Yes, please. Many horses have gone mad because they don't have arms and hands and fingers to fish them out. Please, please, please. One's on me. Kill it. Kill the other one, too. I promise to be your friend for life.
0: Okay, stay still. Let me swat it off your earlobe.
1: And kill it.
0: And now the other one. Now you're safe.
1: Oh, thank God.
0: Now you're rising up in the air. You can float.
1: Yes, I almost always float. The only time I can't is when I get scared. And there's only one thing that scares me. Earwigs!
0: I'm surprised that gravity doesn't bring you down.
1: It surprises me too. Most old people get pulled down by gravity. The ground wants them underneath. That's why they become hunched over, needing walkers and canes. Some old people cheat by sitting up in wheelchairs. For some reason, I defy aging because gravity doesn't affect me.
0: Are you a human?
1: Of course I'm human. What kind of question is that?
0: Well, it's just that nobody... I mean, most human beings can't float like you. Are you sure you're not really a spirit?
1: Yes, I'm sure.
0: But how do you know?
1: Because I can't fly through walls or doors. If I could, I wouldn't have had a rough time getting into my house after you intruded and locked it.
0: I didn't intrude. I bought this house fair and square.
1: Listen, you did a very nice thing for me tonight. You killed two earwigs. I feel no hostility toward you. I feel like I owe you a favor. Hey, how about if I let you stay here? I promise to never bother you as long as you let me be. Is it a deal?
0: Well, it's so late. For now, I will say yes. Do you promise not to bother me or be in the same room as me if I'm not decent?
1: Of course I promise, especially because I'm... Oh, forget it.
0: Because you're what? You can trust me.
1: Because I am decent.
0: Thank you. Now I feel comfortable enough to go up to bed. Good night. Oh no, there's a bat in here!
1: Don't worry. I'll take care of this.
0: Brightly colored rays shot out of your eyes, and you killed the bat.
1: Yes. I saved your life and fried that bat. You see, I'm good to have around for protection.
0: Well, so much excitement. Good night again. I went upstairs and climbed into bed. But I didn't sleep. Not in the least. How could I feel safe being alone in a house with an old man's decapitated head floating around? I don't even know his or its name. I kept the light on in my room and listened for the slightest sound. Would he attempt to try to fry me with his eye rays next? I didn't sleep a wink.

0: hear an awful lot of activity going on upstairs. I wonder what Roger is doing up there. There's a strong stench of burnt rodent. Roger would only zap a rodent for one reason. A girl.
1: The next morning was weird. I sat at my kitchen table sipping tea. The head was also in the kitchen, over near the door leading to the basement. Its eyes were closed and it rested against the ceiling like a helium-filled balloon. I know it sounds creepy, but it was. I could see up inside its nostrils and the cavity in its neck. Later, as I was getting ready to go out, I gently said, "Excuse me."
2: "Oh, are you talking to me?"
1: "Yes. You looked like you were sleeping up there."
2: "I was. I could sleep for weeks at a time."
1: "Well, I was planning to do some errands. Can I get you something? Anything?"
2: "I can't think of anything that I need. I don't eat. I don't need toilet paper or clothes." "Oh, I know what would be nice. I would love a 40-ounce bottle of Heffenreffer private stock malt liquor. I don't have a stomach anymore, but I would die to taste it again."
1: "Where can I buy it?"
2: "I always got them at Bunghole Liquors."
1: What an odd name for a package store.
2: "I know, but it's right there on Derby Street in Salem."
1: "Well, Heffenreffer beer it is. I'm Sarah, by the way."
2: "And I'm Roger."
1: "I will be back, Roger, with your Heffenreffer beer."
0: So, now I hear what's going on up there. The girl is planning to get Roger all liquored up. The hussy.
1: It seems silly for me to drive, since I live just around the corner from Derby Street. You'd think I would have noticed a store called Bunghole Liquors, but I guess not. It was only a block and a half away. I went in.
3: "Hi, can I help you?"
1: "Yes, I would like to buy a 40-ounce bottle of Heffenreffer."
3: "I'll have to look out back."
1: "I never heard of Heffenreffer before."
3: "Well, it was popular back in the 70s, 80s, and 90s. It was a malt liquor invented by August Heffenreffer in Jamaica Plain, Massachusetts. Young beer drinkers used to call it Green Death because it was so potent and it was sold in green 40-ounce bottles. And the undersides of the bottle caps contained words and puzzles."
1: "Oh, it's not popular anymore?"
3: "It's not quite that. August Heffenreffer died in 2010. It was then discontinued in 2013. Let me see what I have out back."
1: "Okay."
4: "Sarah, is that you?"
1: "Brian?"
4: "Yes, Sarah, it's nice to see you. I often wondered what became of you. I thought we were getting serious, and then you just dropped out of sight."
1: "Brian, I had a lot of things in my life that I didn't want anyone to know about, but things are much better for me now."
4: "Well, I work here, and I'm just picking up my paycheck."
1: "Good. Wait for me so we can talk."
4: "Okay. I'll be back in a couple of minutes."
1: "Okay."
3: "You're in luck. I found one 40-ounce Heffenreffer left. Do you want to buy it? I'll have to charge you $25 because it's rare, discontinued, and is probably a collector's item."
1: "I don't mind. I want it."
3: "Well, come on up to the cash register." It's funny because there was an old man who used to come in here and buy one of these every day. He lived at 11 Daniel Street.
1: "I just moved into that house."
3: "That's quite a coincidence. He died 5 years ago, along with his wife, of carbon monoxide poisoning."
1: "Was it a suicide?"
3: "No. They said it was accidental in the papers. It seems that he was living upstairs and she was living in the basement."
1: "Oh, I didn't know there was a basement apartment. But you're sure they died, right? They took the bodies out, right?"
3: "Yeah. Those are odd questions."
1: "Sorry. It's just unnerving that something like that happened in the house that I live in."
3: $25.
1: "What? Oh, for the beer. Here it is. Thank you."
3: "Have a good one."
4: Sarah. I figured I'd wait for you out here.
1: Brian, my mind is racing. Listen, I bought a new home, and it's haunted.
4: I believe in that stuff. After all, this is Salem.
1: If I told you what was going on, you might think I'm crazy and run from me.
4: Sarah, I loved you. Don't forget, you ran from me after 2 years. I would never think you were crazy.
1: Well, can you come back to the house with me?
4: Of course. I watch all those Ghost Hunter TV shows. I might be able to help you.
1: Well, the clerk in the package store told me that a man and his wife died of carbon monoxide poisoning 5 years ago in my house. Not only that, but the guy, Roger, went to the bunghole every day to buy this. Heffenreffer beer. Brian, I've seen him, and he sent me out to buy this for him today.
4: All right.
1: Do you think you could help me look for his wife? I have a feeling that she's somewhere in the basement.
4: This is sounding very creepy, but I'm into it. I think this will be a lot of fun.
1: Then let's go. Come along. I'll show you where I live.
4: Is this your house?
1: Yes. Listen, Brian. I don't want you to be shocked by what you'll see.
4: Oh, I won't be shocked.
1: But after we let Roger drink his beer, you and I are going to search for his wife in the basement.
4: Yes, whatever you say, Sarah. I'm just glad we're here together again.
1: Here's my keys. Come on into my new house.
4: Wow, what a nice place. Very spacious.
1: Now, look up.
2: Hi, Sarah, and friend of Sarah.
4: Oh, my God.
2: I know it's a shock, but it will wear off.
4: It's real. I can't believe it. Hi, Roger. Sarah, can I please sit down for a minute over there on your couch?
1: Of course you can.
2: Sarah, did you get the stuff?
1: Yes, it's right in this bag. But this is the last bottle they have. Heffenreffer was discontinued 3 years ago.
2: Lucky me! I get to taste the last bottle!
1: I'm happy for you.
2: I just have a neck, though. I don't have a stomach or anything. Do you have a bucket that I can hover over?
1: No, I don't have any buckets.
2: Then the toilet will do. Here, follow me into the bathroom.
1: Okay.
2: Here we are. Let me hover over the toilet.
1: Roger, I can't.
2: What's the matter, Sarah?
1: I just can't. I'm looking at this 40-ounce bottle. I'm looking at you in the toilet.
2: So?
1: It's no reflection on you, Roger. This is just triggering memories I have as a little homeless girl tending to my sick father on the bathroom floor.
2: Well, I'm not like your father.
1: You're absolutely right. I'll get Brian to help you.
2: All right.
1: Oh, Brian.
4: Yes, Sarah.
1: Would you assist Roger with drinking his beer?
4: It's a cut-off head. I'm very squeamish. I might vomit.
1: Do you really miss me and still love me? And therefore, you would do anything for me?
4: Of course.
1: Then here's the bottle.
4: Okay, Sarah.
1: Thanks.
2: I see you.
4: Yes, Sarah asked me to help you with drinking this over the toilet.
2: Because I don't have a stomach and it comes out my neck.
4: I know. I'm twisting off the bottle cap.
2: Oh, read the bottom of it. What does it say?
4: It says, "Released from prison, rise into paradise."
2: As usual, it doesn't make any sense until you drink the stuff. Would you mind bringing the bottle to my lips?
4: Of course I'll do it. Here goes.
2: My brain is turning into whipped cream. My stomach. Oh, yeah. I don't have to worry about my stomach. Cool.
4: I can't believe I did that. This has got to be a dream. No, a nightmare, right?
5: Brian, get in control. And quiet. Roger is up against the ceiling in the kitchen next to the door leading to the basement.
4: Just like a balloon. His eyes are shut. I wonder why he sleeps there.
5: I know. It's because his wife is in the cellar. Let's go down and look.
4: First, we need to get a few things, like a battery-operated AM radio, a cassette player, and a flashlight.
5: Here's a flashlight. Why do you need those other things that I don't have?
4: Because you can pick up ghosts with analog equipment. Ghosts don't know about digital technology.
5: You got me there, Brian. Come on, let's not wake up Roger as we open the door to the basement.

0: Boy, this stairway is full of spider webs.
1: That's weird. It wasn't like this yesterday. Oh no, the light bulb just blew.
0: Maybe you blew a fuse.
1: Turn on the flashlight I gave you. I'm new to this place. I don't think I can find my way around in the dark. Okay, I can make out the washer and dryer. I think there's a door around here that I didn't pay any attention to when I bought the place. I thought it was a utility closet or something. Brian, can you shine the light beam around and see if you can find it?
0: I'm trying to. Oh, I think it's over there.
1: Let's open it.
0: I hope you don't have any rats down here. It's pretty dark.
1: Here goes.
0: The lights don't work in here either.
1: Keep using the flashlight. Wow, this is really an apartment. Nice furniture.
0: Okay, I know how to find her. Oh, ghost that haunts this basement, please give me a sign that you can hear me.
1: Don't tell me you left your cell phone on.
0: It's okay. Hello? Hello?
2: Leave my apartment.
0: I can't make out what you want.
2: Leave my apartment.
0: I think you dialed the wrong number. Oh, ghost of this basement, show us a sign that you hear us.
1: Brian, turn that thing off.
0: Hello?
2: Let me talk to the girl.
0: Sarah, it's for you.
1: How could it be for me? Hello?
2: Leave my apartment.
1: I'm sorry. Did you say lease my apartment? You need to call a real estate office. Good luck.
3: Leave my apartment! What are you two, dimwits?
1: Look, Brian, she's a real ghost in a real sheet.
0: Yes, you can see through the sheet as her eyes light up.
1: Oh no, she can shoot killer rays out of her eyes, just like Roger.
0: Roger shoots killer rays?
1: I'll tell you later. Listen, dear spirit, we are your friends.
3: You lie. How can you be my friends when you ply my husband with liquor? I'm going to seek my revenge on you.
0: That's it. I'm grabbing this sheet.
3: No! Don't! Please! Now why did you go and do that?
0: I'm actually very sorry.
3: Yes, I'm bald. Okay, are you satisfied? I'm so ashamed that I'm just a bald floating head with no body left. That's why I hide in this dark cellar.
1: You don't have to be ashamed in front of us, and you don't have to be jealous of me. This is Brian, my boyfriend. I'm Sarah. Who are you?
4: My name is Joyce.
1: Listen, Joyce, I bought this house. I found out Roger was here, and I met him, but I really wanted to meet you.
4: Really?
1: Yes, really. Would you like to come upstairs?
4: No, I could never do that. Roger's up there.
1: But isn't he your husband?
4: Yes, but he's a hoarder. Couldn't stand it anymore, so I moved down here. It became completely impossible to live with that man.
1: Well, I think I can help you.
4: You can?
1: Yes, I'm a fashion designer. I have wigs and makeup. I can make you look beautiful.
4: For real?
1: Yes, and for free. Brian, why don't you go upstairs and look after Roger?
0: Oh, all right. The things men do for love. Oh, good. Roger's still asleep, or drunk on the ceiling. I think I'll sit on the couch.
5: I'm not sleeping. I'm always here, guarding the top of the cellar stairs. I heard all the commotion down there, and I don't know what was said, but I heard Joyce. What's going on?
0: Roger, I don't know anything about it.
1: You know, Joyce, you're very pretty, especially with the new lipstick, makeup, and red wig.
4: I know. This is all going to my head.
3: I feel like a new woman.
1: Would you like to go upstairs and show Roger?
3: Would I? Of course. But you go up first. I have something that I want to get before I join you.
1: Okay. Hey, Roger.
5: What?
1: You are about to be reunited with your wife, Joyce.
5: I didn't ask for that.
1: No, but she wants to do it.
5: But I'm scared of her.
1: Here she comes.
5: Joyce, it's nice to see you. I haven't seen you in a very long time. Why aren't you talking? Oh, I see that your lips are puckered. You're coming very close to me. Are we gonna kiss? Do you want me to kiss you?
1: Blech.
5: Oh, no! I'm sinking to the floor. She spit out earwigs all over my face. Please help. Get them off me.
1: I'll get the earwigs off you, Roger. Joyce, that was very mean.
3: He deserved it.
1: Here, Roger, let me swat them off.
5: And kill them!
1: I will.
5: Thank you, Sarah.
1: You're welcome.
5: And thank you, Joyce. Let me reciprocate. Well, Joyce, do you have any other wigs that you want to fling at me? Like that one on your head.
3: Oh, yeah? Take this.
5: Hey, Sarah, can you shave my head so that me and Joyce can get together and make an ass out of ourselves?
1: You just destroyed my fish tank.
6: It smells like an all-you-can-eat fish fry in here.
3: You're a hoarder!
5: You're an agoraphobic. I haven't seen your sorry face up here in years.
3: I couldn't make it up the stairs with all of your Life magazine since 1901 stacked on them.
5: Well, I'm not throwing away my life for you.
3: That's okay. I'll save you the time and take you out myself.
1: She just shot the TV.
5: I am not a hoarder.
3: Of course you are. I've heard of turning a blind eye. But you wear Ray Charles glasses.
5: Hey, don't you be messing around with my Ray Charles.
3: Bonehead.
5: Numbskull.
3: Butthead.
5: Airhead.
1: Stop it! Look what you just did to my teeth.

0: All right, you two, stop it. Don't either of you have a heart?
1: Wait a minute. That's true. I literally don't have a heart. You don't either, Joyce.
2: I never thought about that before.
1: Do you know what else, Joyce? I don't think that we're alive at all.
2: Oh, Roger. What happened to us?
1: I don't know. I don't remember. I think I've been just existing without thinking about anything.
2: Me too. I feel almost like I have amnesia. Like there's memories I can't recall.
3: I think you should tell them, Sarah.
1: Tell us what?
3: You might want to sit down before she tells you.
2: We can't!
3: Oh, that's right. Sorry.
0: 5 years ago, there was a terrible tragedy in this house.
2: That's impossible. We've both lived here for 37 years. If anything happened, we would have known about it.
0: Joyce, Roger, you both died here on September 30th, 2011. It's true. It was in the newspapers. You both died of carbon monoxide poisoning. There was a funeral, and your bodies were buried together.
1: I don't know what to say. I can't argue the point. We have no bodies. I've always had the urge to float up, at least to the ceiling. When I go outside, something tells me to go up and up and up. But fear always keeps me from rising too high.
2: Maybe, Roger. We can take that trip together.
1: Trip? What trip?
2: You know, up. Up to heaven.
1: Do you think that you can stand being with me again?
2: I think so. You can't do it on your own. And I can't do it on my own. Roger, don't you see? We have a lot in common. And suddenly, we need each other now more than ever.
1: Yes.
2: Sarah and Brian, I think we owe you an apology for our little... fight.
0: Little fight? All my stuff is destroyed and all the windows are shattered. It's a wonder the police didn't come.
1: You're right, Sarah. We shouldn't have paraded our anger and wounded pride in front of you two. Sarah, if you look under the floorboard, under the red chair in the attic, you will find something that I really did hoard. I want you to have it.
2: Roger, shall we go now?
1: We might as well. Let's go outside.
0: Let's all go outside. Come on, Brian. Goodbye, Joyce and Roger.
3: Yeah, goodbye, you guys.
1: Goodbye, kids.
2: May your love dwell in your hearts and home.
3: Look at them, Sarah. They look like two helium-filled balloons rising into the clouds.
0: How romantic. Do you think we'll be like them someday?
3: Nah.
0: Hey, let's look up in the attic and see what Roger left for us.
3: You mean for you? He left it for you.
0: Are we not together for life?
3: Yes, if you'll have me.
0: Good, then it's for the both of us. We wasted no time running up to the attic. Brian and I pulled the red chair aside and looked under the floorboard. There was $500,000! Tax-free!

Welcome to Fluxedo Junction. I'm Scott Kukler. Each episode, we bring you the best music of all genres from throughout the world. And this week, we'll be speaking with guitarist, singer, and songwriter Simon Townsend. As a member of the touring version of The Who since 1996, Simon's time with the band has exceeded that of even Keith Moon. And yet, he's also found the time to cultivate his own solo career since the release of his first album, Sweet Sound, in 1985. In addition to regularly releasing and touring behind his own releases, Simon has also worked with artists such as Pearl Jam, Dave Grohl, and Jeff Beck. The Who have just announced an extensive tour of North America and the UK for 2022, and we're going to start things off with one of Simon's original songs from The Who's 2019 self-titled album. Here's Break the News on Fluxedo Junction.

0: Okay, primarily what I want to talk about is your solo career, because I'm somewhat obsessed with it. But I would not be doing my job if I didn't address the fact that the big news that just came through here in the States in the last week is that The Who is going on tour again. And at this point, you've been an integral part of that band longer than the classic lineup that most people associate with the band. And not only that, but on the last studio album, you even had one of your originals on the album. So you have a distinction within that band that, you know, some of the other original members don't. Is it an odd feeling? I mean, obviously you've been close to the band your whole life, but isn't it an odd feeling to be such an integral part of it now after the legacy it created for itself over time, and to be such an active songwriter yourself? How do you balance the time between what kind of creative energy you put into The Who and what you put into your own material?
1: Well, yeah, that's always going to be a tricky one. You go on the road and you know, if you want to try and write music, everything's going to sound like what you're working on, isn't it? It's because music just sort of finds its way into your brain. It weebles in there, and I sort of hear a lot of what I'm working on. So I have to say, well, on the road, I find it very hard to be creative for my own thing. But it's a long old story, isn't it, really? I used to go and see The Who. Well, I begged my parents to take me to see The Who when I was about 6 years old. and I think my mum took me once or twice. I remember seeing them supporting the Herman's Hermits, perhaps it was, or something like that, back in the Slough of Delphi, or which I can't, it might not be there. I saw a few gigs around that time, and I used to love seeing it and love the excitement of it all. And I was sort of a bit scared. I used to be worried that something awful was going to happen to my big brother.
0: Yeah.
1: Because with all the smoke and the sort of craziness going on, and Keith Moon throwing things around and drums flying about, I always used to get a bit panicky. But it didn't stop me wanting to go along, and it just... It was so much part of my life. Music was so much part of my life. I mean, the house that I live in, I still live in, I was born in. We had a music room, and it was just all music. My father and my mother, they were both very musical. My dad was a fantastic musician. He used to play live at least once a week with his friend in the music room. They'd all play jazz, traditional jazz. And that just sort of inspired me to continue into music. And by about sort of 10 years old, I was very serious around writing music. And really from then on, I'd never looked back. And I just sort of continued, and right through my teen years, I was writing music and admiring The Who, obviously. It's hard to get away from it. You know, this was my big brother, and I'm 15 years older, younger than Pete, 15 and a half years. So, I was so influenced by him and by the whole thing. And, you know, everywhere you looked on the newspaper stands, and everyone at school always talking about it to me, and they were on the radio when I was at school. I never forget being in the playground at school and hearing one of their hits on the radio in the janitor's office, you know, the guy that looks after the school, you know. Those sorts of experiences were happening to me all the time, and it was just so... I was so embedded with it that... It's just such an exciting time, and I loved it. But to actually have then, after sort of came to life, Pete did an album with me in '84, which yeah. We'll talk about later probably. But when I finally got the gig with The Who, it was working on Quadrophenia in '97.
0: Right.
1: '96, '97.
0: I saw you, yeah, I saw that tour.
1: Yeah, when I did that, that was just like, you know, I just thought that was going to be a one-off. And here I am now, still going out with them. I've actually been in the band longer than Keith Moon was.
0: I know, that's what I was referencing before. And actually, I'm glad you brought up the rest of your family and the musicality of it, because that's where I was going to go. Here in the States, it's probably less known than it is over in the UK that your father was actually a pretty well known and pretty established jazz musician. And I wondered, do you think is musical talent genetic? Do you think it gets passed down, or is it a nature nurture thing? Is it just growing up in a house?
1: I think something did with Pete, didn't it? He's Pete being up closer to Dad, I think. He was really close to my dad. And I think if you've got to look at the whole scenario, it's quite an interesting one, because really my dad was told me about times that he was playing in the famous RAF band, the Squadronaires.
0: Yeah.
1: And he'd be getting off trains and being chased by girls up the platform, and you know, they were quite well known and quite famous at the time. And then when rock and roll music came along, it kind of killed that right off, didn't it? It killed off jazz completely. And there was a whole new thing came out. And Pete was part of it. And so, but my dad didn't have any resentment towards him. My dad just used to say, keep writing, keep writing, keep writing. But my dad knew that however good you get as a player, it doesn't earn the big bucks.
0: Right.
1: For most people, he wanted to see Pete be successful, because my dad had a hard life. He was a touring musician, you know, and in the end, he had to work, you know, doing television stuff week after week. He actually played the theme tune to Benny Hill, which was a big show in America.
0: Oh, yeah, everybody knows that here, yeah.
1: Yeah, so that was like a week after week. The Musicians Union used to use fresh musicians every week. You had to record it live every week.
0: Yeah.
1: That was the way it was. And I just think that he had quite a tough time with it, you know, in terms of making a good living. And I think he wanted better for Pete. When rock and roll came on, it kind of was the last nail in the coffin for jazz, really, jazz music. But it was certainly an open door for the younger generation. And I think Pete was just like on that wave. He was on that crest of a wave. And obviously he took it really seriously. And also he'd developed a very good way with the English language at school, and he'd been to the art colleges and seen what he could develop in that way in terms of art and mixing the art with the music.
0: Your father's lessons obviously rubbed off on you. Keep writing, keep writing. I mean, you are a prolific writer, and I mean, I'm just looking at your website now. I know all these albums. You've got 1, 2, 3, 4, 5, 6, 7, 8 albums up on the website just on your own. And you know, there's a wide variety of music on these, and you know, you've got Eddie Vedder. I mean, it's you are a busy guy. You don't just sit on your laurels, and you know, this is combined with, you know, the occasional go on the road with the Who, which has got to be a huge life disruption. I mean, I don't care what band you're in, if you're going on the road that many dates, if whether you love being on the road or you hate being on the road, it's a disruption. You're away from your family. It affects your digestive system. You know, it really affects your sleep patterns and everything. And I have to ask, do you enjoy it? Do you look forward to it? Or is it something that you just see as necessary to, you're a musician, so you've got a tour?
1: Well, with working with the Who, I love it. It's not like the touring I do on my own, which is grueling, because you know, you don't have the luxury of private jets and beautiful hotel rooms. You know, you're in the travel lodges and you're getting up at 5 a.m. to catch early flights. I've done all that as well, and that's very hard. And if you're asking me if I enjoy that, Well, I enjoy it when I get on stage and I play my songs. It's fantastic. You know, you've got an audience there, and people really, especially if you're touring in parts of the country or in America or parts of the world that you've gone to, and they, people really appreciate it, obviously, when you go to them. And you get a great buzz and a great feedback from that. But at the same time, it's such hard work that you can only do it when you're really inspired to get out and play a new set of songs that you feel really proud of. You know, if I've got a new album and I'm really, really happy with it, like I've announced in 2012 and in 2016, because I had new product to promote. But since then, I've got songs and I've got some stuff I'm actually working right now in the studio. But until I have a collection that I feel is really worthwhile, I'm not going to go out and struggle on the road, because it's just too bloody hard, you know. It's just too much hard work. Especially at my age.
0: Especially with COVID and everything else going on. Yeah, it's
1: doesn't make any sense. Oh, yeah, well, that's a different story. That adds just a whole new pressure, doesn't it?
0: Yeah.
1: That's been a disaster for everyone. But,
0: yeah.
1: You know, bar COVID, I mean, even before, pre-COVID, I could have gone out and toured a little bit more than I have, especially over in the States, because I've got fan base over there.
0: You really do. Actually, when I mentioned to people that we were going to be speaking this week, you know, I'm a musician myself, just an amateur musician, but I've been playing my whole life and I've worked in the music industry, and everybody knows you. I mean, I'm not sure you even quite realize the scope of the familiarity people have with you here, not just on a name basis, but the music as well. Like, they know the albums. You know, maybe it's just because I'm surrounding myself with musicians and music people. I don't know. But, you know, the reaction that I got from a lot of people was, oh, I love that one album. Simon Townsend is actually the record or the album that most people seem to be familiar with over here.
1: And sort of compilation, is
0: it? Yeah, and I remember Stir Music like doing like kind of a big push behind it at the time. So you know, maybe it was just the one that they actually put the promotional work into. But people know you here, man. And not only that, but I think they respect the way that you've kind of fit into the mechanics of the Who. And I hate to keep going to the Who. It's just that the current touring band with you and Zach and to me, it's just such a powerhouse.
1: Yeah, I sort of feel like with Zach and I, when we came along, we started when I first met Zach was when we went out with Roger Daltrey in 1994, I think it was. We did a tour called Daltrey Sings Townsend, and he was doing a collection of his stuff, and we just dropped. That was our first gig with Roger.
0: Yeah.
1: I just met him at the rehearsal room, and we clicked, and we clicked in performing and playing, and as friends as well, with great mates. And at that time, Pete wasn't even considering going out. You know, he'd done the 1989 tour.
0: Yeah.
1: And it kind of overwhelmed him a bit with Simon. It was a big band thing with Simon Phillips and the Brass Sections. And,
0: yeah, I saw that one, yeah.
1: People on stage and everything. And I think we did. When we went out with Roger put a little 20-minute segment of the senior. His favourite parts of Quadrophenia into his show. And then that sort of bled back to Pete, and it springboarded from there. I think when Pete saw the energy that a bit of youth brought to it, we love that music, we believed in it. I think sometimes when you're sitting at home, you forget what. How good some of your stuff is, you forget that you can still do it. Like, I think when we came along and put that energy there, it just built up and built up, and in the end, Pete sort of started off. I'll never forget when we were doing Quadrophenia first of all. He rang me the night before, a couple of nights before the first show, and he said, "Son, I'm not playing any electric guitar, so you're going to do it all." And of course, I hadn't done it for any rehearsing, any of it. I'd just done like the acoustic stuff. He said, I'm not going to pick up an electric guitar. You're going to do it all. I'm playing acoustic. And he's going to be in a plastic case because of his ears.
0: Right.
1: In a plastic box. Right? And this is how it started. And within two shows, he's playing the guitar solo on the electric at the end of Love Rain.
0: Right.
1: Love Rain Over Me. And then at the next show, he said, listen, I'll play the electric on this. And it just slowly but surely I ended up on acoustic and he was on electric. And it sort of evolved. It took time. It evolved. He came to the table at his pace. And I think, you know, the more and more, as I say, the more and more he realised how much energy the band actually had. I love that 1989 band, and don't get me wrong, I think people like Simon Phillips are just outstanding musicians.

0: Not only that, probably having that person be, you know, you who is incredibly musically gifted on your own, but also family, you know, just somebody that he knew he could absolutely rely on. And this is another thing I think of. My favorite person in almost every band that I love is usually like the support guy in the back that nobody's talking about, you know? Like, I've been a Led Zeppelin fan my whole life, but I love, and I'm a guitar player, but I love John Paul Jones. You know what I mean? Like, yes, Jimmy Page is an amazing guitar player, an amazing writer.
1: He was a
0: stroke.
1: Yeah.
0: You know, you get, and even in the Rolling Stones, my favorite guy was Brian Jones. I'm sure, you know, in person he was an asshole, but musically, I love what he contributed, you know, and it elevated the performance of everybody else. And I feel like that's what you do with The Who. I feel like you're, and it's even more impressive because you're filling a role that wasn't there before. Zach is sitting in somebody's seat. You know, everybody there is sitting in somebody's seat except for you. You created your own seat, or the seat was created for you, and then you developed it, and that has made all the difference.
1: Yeah, a lot of people say that they called me the secret weapon, didn't they? Well,
0: yeah,
1: which,
0: yeah.
1: Funny. Yeah, but you know, it's great that you've spied that, and I hope a lot more people do. You know, I do my very best to give the music a slightly different taste, a slightly different angle. You know, and also obviously I have to come up, a lot of the time I do have to come up with stuff because there's not a lot of Pete might have put it down on the acoustic guitar part of an electric, but there wasn't a whole load of overdubbing on a lot of that early stuff. You know, it was very raw, very basic. So sometimes I actually have to come up with parts that everybody likes and that fit in and that don't sort of make sort of people's head turns for the wrong reasons, you know. So, yeah, I work very hard at what I do, and I enjoy it. I love it.
0: It shows. We're almost running out of time, but before we do, I want to spend the rest of the interview talking about the music that you're working on now. I know you said earlier you're in the studio working on some of your own stuff. And for anybody listening, you can go to simontownsend.com, and everything is available there. And it's definitely worth looking into. I mean, these are some of the greatest songs I've ever heard. I love the production. You clearly are putting everything you've got into each of these recordings, and if you could tell us a little bit about what you're sort of writing now and what the plan is, if there is one.
1: I've got some shows that I'm going to slot in during the tour. I'm supporting Pearl Jam in Hyde Park in London.
0: Oh, nice.
1: Yeah, on the 8th of June, I'm going to do that. That's slots in between some Roger Daltrey shows that we're doing over here, and I'm going to have a little acoustic spot in the Daltrey show. So I'm doing a lot of practice. I've been writing a song right now called I'm London, which is like just about, you know, basically, we are the best city in the world vibe, you know. That's where I was born. So I'm saying, you're Barcelona, you're Paris, you're Rome, I'm London. I've been able to pick out some really cherry pick, basically, for my whole career. I'm going back to my first album, which is Sweet Sound, which Pete produced for me back in 84. I'm doing Mr. Sunday from that, with loads of Indian percussion and stuff, and I'm using loops and all sorts of tracks, and yeah, it's really good fun, you know, good show together, which is different for me. I normally just go out with an acoustic, but I'm going to just spice it up a bit and make it a bit more modern, if you like.
0: Nice. Well, like I said, everything is at simontownsend.com for anybody who's interested in finding out everything you're up to. And just as we wrap up, I really want to thank you because, you know, back in the day, you invited me to your house and you treated me with respect. You got me backstage at a couple of shows and you had no reason to other than you're just a nice guy. And it meant everything to me. And I truly love your music. I'm really looking forward to hearing more of it. And I'm looking forward to the tour. I just want to thank you so much for your time. It means everything to me.
1: Cheers, man. That's
0: all right.
1: Great. Thank you so much.
0: All right. Take care and stay safe.
1: Thanks.
0: Bye-bye.
1: Cheers. Bye-bye.

0: Cheer. Monticello, Maine, USA.
1: It's time. It's time once again to take a journey. So turn on the lights. Pull your chair up. Get a little closer and get ready, because the journey's about to begin. You turn your radio on, and there it is. Faint station, wafting in and out of the static of the night. A man named Eric, running a show called The Midnight Cafe, calls to you. The conversation seems strange at first, but as you listen, as his voice fades in and out of the static, you realize this is where you were meant to be. This is what you were meant to listen to. We will take a journey that takes us from the normal, well, all the way through to the paranormal and beyond. We'll talk about the knowns and the unknowns and everything in between. And together, perhaps we'll make a little sense out of this crazy world we all live in.
2: Welcome. Welcome, my friends, to another episode of The Midnight Cafe. I'm your host, Eric, and for the next hour, we'll be discussing the news, maybe a little bit of paranormal news, and our main topic for this evening, the Bermuda Triangle. What's going on down there in the Bermuda Triangle? We'll cover that and more. We'll also get to a whole bunch of really cool songs this week, specializing in the big band era. That's all coming up right now. But first, let's get to the news. Like most weeks, we start our news this week with news from outer space. And this is one I probably should have covered a week or so ago. But there were other things going on. And this is the story of Voyager 1. If you're not familiar with the Voyager spacecraft, two of them were launched, Voyager 1 and Voyager 2, back in 1977, and they were going to take a tour of some of the outer planets. 1977, just think about that. Well, they did, and they did a great job of doing it, so much so that they decided to continue their mission, with one, Voyager 2, heading off in one direction, and the other, Voyager 1, heading off towards the edges of our solar system. In 2012, it left the heliosphere, which is what we widely consider to be the edge of our solar system, and continued on into deep space. It's so far away that it takes over 20 hours to send a signal or receive a signal from the craft, but it continues to send back data. And that's where this week's mystery comes into place. It's sending back some unusual data, data that doesn't make any sense. There is a theory that this is being caused by some sort of circuitry issue on board. But the system was really well designed. There's a lot of backups. And the system is also designed to detect when there is an issue. So far, that has not occurred. It does a self-check. It says everything's fine. And then it continues to send back random or bad data. We're not giving up hope on the Voyager 1, that's for sure. But we are trying to figure out why it's giving us this interesting data. Is it some sort of new cosmic radiation that we're just not familiar with that's causing this new set of issues? It's really interesting because this is as far out as any man-made object that we know of, anyway, has traveled in our solar system, or outside of it, I should say. It's going to be an interesting to see how this plays out. There are teams that have been working on the Voyager 1 and Voyager 2 all the way since its launch. There are a lot of people who are definitely rooting for Voyager 1 to continue to work well into, well, 2077, if such a thing is possible. We'll keep an eye on it, and I'll let you know what becomes of the Voyager 1. In the meantime, Voyager 2 is still working beautifully. It's a little closer in. It only takes 18 hours to get a message out to Voyager 2. And so even if Voyager 1 does finally give up the ghost, well, Voyager 2 will continue the mission. Let's go on to world news. And the world news tonight is not great, but really, honestly, not bad. I think we're looking at a nothing burger, although not a nothing burger for those people who are affected by it. And that is monkeypox, which has kind of popped up out of nowhere. It appears to be rolling slowly through most countries, now reporting at least one or two cases. Here in the United States, 13 states with confirmed cases. But this is not like coronavirus. This takes a little more direct contact in order to spread. And there are treatments for monkeypox that are already on the books. In fact, some people saying that it's possible that the smallpox vaccination can offer some resistance to the monkeypox. I'm not going to get deep into these kinds of stories, but I did want to make a note of it this week. It's a, like I said, it kind of came out of the gate as a big deal. But the more rational people start thinking, the more they realize that this is not going to be the next COVID. And we can all be thankful for that. And in U.S. news tonight, this is kind of sad in a way, but it is something that I wanted to cover. I read it off of MSN, and I will quote parts of the article. Don't want people to get the wrong opinion here. I'm going to take this in a more comical way. But it says here that trust in the U.S. government has fallen to near all-time lows. 20% approval rating. That's hard to do. You really got to work at that, you know? And this is in contrast to 1964 when Americans gave the same government, right? The government a 77% approval rating. Think about that. 1964, a 77% approval rating, and now merely 20%. That's pretty rough. This research comes from the Pew Research Center, and it was released this past week. This low rating, they say, reflects decades of distrust and mistrust in the government. They say it's a sentiment that has changed very little since former President George W. Bush's second term in office. So you look at that, you read that main line there, that main paragraph, and you think, oh boy, boy, this is not good. But the truth is, in a lot of ways, government, if you look deeper into the data here, public trust of the government is good, or public approval of the government is good in many ways. But it's when places like this, and this is where they point out, lower-income families, middle-income families, and retirees, they make up the bulk of the people in this report that gave very, very low ratings. They said that when government works better for, you know, when you feel like government is working for you, and in this case, apparently lower-income, middle-income, and retirees just don't feel like the government is doing enough for them. And I'm not really sure what the government is supposed to do for us at all, but it is interesting to see that those numbers apparently could come up or should come up if more action is taken to protect those classes of people. But for right now, you know, looking at this rating here, 20%, there's not a whole lot farther down you can go. And let's hope that the U.S. government doesn't find a way to do so. You know, I'm rooting for them. So pretty good, interesting. And moving on to financial news, that there really isn't any good news from last week to this week. There are more and more signs of a recession coming. There was the first housing slowdown reported in several states here in the United States. That is not a good sign. We have had a market that has been literally on fire. And the way that they're tracking this is not home sales, but they're looking at mortgage applications. And so for the first time in quite a few years, we're seeing a dip. That is probably an indication that things are starting to go bad in some areas of the country. Although this just being a little blip on the radar, it's not possible to say for certain that we are seeing the end of the ride upward. I got my fingers crossed that the economy continues to thrive and does better in 2022 and 2023. But I'm tempering my bets and also preparing for the possibility of a recession. You should too, my friends. You should too. If you're paying attention to things, if you're looking at inflation, if you're looking at job markets and job opportunities, well, things don't look good right now. But let's hope together, and maybe let's pray together, that things turn around. Lastly, tonight, we go to paranormal news, or just out of the ordinary news, I guess. And that is this article from the New York Times suggesting that reports of UFO sightings surged during the pandemic. I read this article and it dawned on me that this really didn't stick out as that unusual. A lot of people, those that were not essential workers, found themselves with a lot more free time. Some people lost their jobs. What do you do with your free time? You find things to do. Camping in the summer, sitting out on the porch at night, don't have to get up early to go to work. It didn't surprise me at all that they saw a lot more sightings of UFOs. I don't think that you could say that this had anything to do in particular with an uptick in UFO activity here across the world. I just feel like more eyes were on the skies. It's interesting to note that this story really doesn't dispute what people saw. It just goes on to say that with a little bit less light pollution and noise pollution, after dark, people were able to see more of the night sky. And when they saw more, well, they saw things that they had never seen before. Kind of interesting. We're going to go right to a song. And when we come back, we're going to start talking about our main topic for the week. That is the Bermuda Triangle. An interesting place with lots of stories to tell. We're going to play some great music from the 30s, the 40s, the 50s, maybe even the 20s. And we'll start off with this one right here on WBCQ 7490. You're listening to the Midnight Cafe. Let's go.

Now that, my friends, is a great song. That was Glenn Miller's Sing, Sing, Sing, and man, what a tune. If you don't want to get up and dance when that song is played, I think there might be something wrong with you. But let's get on to tonight's main topic, and that topic is the Bermuda Triangle. Most of you, I would hope, have at least heard of the Bermuda Triangle, also sometimes referred to as the Devil's Triangle. And it is a area, loosely defined area, of Western North Atlantic Ocean. There are a number of aircraft and ships that have disappeared in this area under mysterious circumstances. And a lot of the disappearances did occur in the mid-20th century, but we still do see the occasional vanishing. Tonight we're going to get into some of the reasons why these things may have happened. In fact, we even have a plausible theory as to what caused several of these things to happen, but there are some relatively famous cases that have yet to have a rational explanation. And it's an interesting place to visit. It's, you know, it goes from the southern tip of Florida to the Bermuda Islands and then down towards Puerto Rico, and that's pretty much the triangle. And there's a lot of islands, the Bahamas, there's a lot of small places there, a lot of countries there. And so there's a vast area of water there, so it makes you wonder if some of these things are happening that are natural and some things are happening that are not natural. What I do find interesting is, and this is something we'll cover maybe in another night, also in the vicinity of the Bermuda Triangle, about I think it was 2008 or 2009, they located an underwater pyramid complex, the rendition of it off of sonar, it was pretty unmistakable, three pyramids and a whole bunch of structures. What doesn't make any sense about that finding is that it is 500 feet underwater. So whatever occurred there, we're not looking at, you know, global climate change or the natural ebb and flow of currents and tides. We're looking at something that would have heaved a large portion of the Earth up and unfortunately sank that portion of the Earth down. Another mystery for another night, my friends. But back to the Bermuda Triangle. It's a place of many mysteries, no doubt. Some of these can probably be determined to be weather-related losses, but the earliest suggestion of these disappearances that occur in Bermuda that I could come up with was in 1950. And then Fate magazine, which is no longer in print, also used to do reports on it. I remember as a kid going through my grandfather's old copies of this. This was a really cool magazine from way back in the day. But what I remember, my first memory, is the U.S. Navy training squadron that got lost and has never been found to this day. It's an Avenger torpedo bombers, if I remember correctly. And these bombers went out on a training mission and reported back, they were still within radio comms of the Florida base that they flew out of, that they were having issues with the compass. And this is where the Bermuda Triangle gets really interesting, because we're looking at compasses here. These are magnetic devices. What magnetic phenomenon would cause these compasses to, on all the planes? There was more than one plane on this flight. And what would cause all of them to simultaneously become non-functional or irrationally working? That part I loved when reading about this for the first time. They were, however, able to communicate back to the base, and they were attempting to get back. And unfortunately, you know, they just weren't able to find their bearings. They weren't able to use the sun to give them an idea of where they were going. And if you think about the ocean and its vastness, it wouldn't be too hard to imagine that a few hundred miles worth of fuel could easily be burned up traveling in the wrong direction before realizing you had made a fatal mistake. At some point, they lost communication with base, and they did send out yet another plane. That plane also disappeared. And that is a pretty interesting way to start the night. That is where we start. So what do you think happened to the Avenger torpedo bombers on that training mission? We'll get a little deeper into it here in a bit, but I just want to touch on that one. But talk about how there's so many more. There's ships that just disappear. Well, you know, calm waters, no storms in sight, and then suddenly all radar contact is lost and the ship is gone, never to be seen again. Are we looking at perhaps a transdimensional spot? Are we looking at some place where you slip into another reality or slip out of reality?
Or are we looking at a natural phenomenon that is more difficult to explain, something that we just haven't seen enough to understand? Certainly the magnetic issue with those compasses leads me to believe that perhaps there was some kind of solar activity. Maybe the ozone layer opened up. Who knows what could have gone on there to cause all that kind of electromagnetic issue. Perhaps there was a different organization in the military that was testing out new equipment that caused this to happen. I guess we'll never know, and that is part of the mystery of the Bermuda Triangle. Let's get a little deeper into that story of the loss of a group of 5 torpedo bombers. Flight 19 was the designation of a group of 5 General Motors TBM Avenger torpedo bombers. These bombers disappeared over the Bermuda Triangle on December 5th, 1945. They did so after losing contact with a U.S. Navy base while on a training mission for an overwater navigation training flight. They had flown out of the

that the flight leader, Lieutenant Charles C. Taylor, mistook small islands offshore for the Florida Keys after his compasses stopped working. This resulted in the flight heading over open sea and away from land, causing their ultimate demise. The report, though, was later amended by the Navy to read, cause unknown, to avoid blaming Taylor for the loss of these five aircraft and 14 men. That report attributed the loss of the aircraft to an explosion in midair while searching for the flight. Now, during the time of this flight and after both the compasses on his plane went bad, Lieutenant Taylor did communicate both with base and with his fellow pilots. They made some changes to course as they continued to find themselves lost, flying in one direction and then another. When one commented, "If we could just fly west, we would get home. Let's head west." But there was a difference of opinion that led to them not doing the same thing. They decided to follow Lieutenant Taylor's lead, and slowly their fuel became more and more of an issue. The weather also started to deteriorate, and this led to less and less radio contact between the planes and base. The last known communication talked about flying 270 degrees west until landfall or running out of gas. They also requested a weather check at 7:24, but they did not seem to receive that message. At that point, they were no longer able to communicate with base. They were still communicating, still heard by base, but they weren't able to respond. They weren't able to hear what was going on. At 1800 hours, 6 p.m., Taylor radioed to his flight, holding a 270. "We didn't fly far enough east. We may as well just turn around and fly east again." By that time, though, the weather had deteriorated even more, and the sun had also set. You got to remember, too, this is well before flyby instruments was not something that was often done in the evenings. Around 1820, one of the bases picked up his last message. He was heard saying, "All planes, close up tight. We'll have to ditch unless landfall. When the first plane drops below 10 gallons, we all go down together." That was the last time anyone heard from Lieutenant Taylor or any of the other men on that flight. And we're left wondering, what did go on? Where did they land? Where were they on in that vast sea? We do know this. There was another flight that left. A consolidated PBY Catalina departed at 6 o'clock looking for Flight 19 to help guide them back if they could be located. Now, this boat had a little bit better equipment and a much more trained crew, so they were able to fly after dark. They called in a routine radio message at 19:30, that'd be 7:30 our time, but were never heard from again. So they went out looking for these people. They had a full tank, they had an experienced crew, and in less than an hour and a half, they were gone. At 21:15, the tanker SS Gaines Mill reported that it had observed flames from an apparent explosion leaping 100 feet high and burning for 10 minutes, and he gave a position. The captain, Mr. Stanley, reported unsuccessfully searching for survivors through a pool of oil and aviation gasoline. The escort carrier USS Solomons also reported losing radar contact with an aircraft at the same position and at the same time. So what caused that plane to explode midair? Was it the same phenomenon that caused the compasses to fail on Lieutenant Taylor's plane? Or was this some other phenomenon? Or was it just a case of extreme bad luck for both crews? It's very interesting. It's a very interesting story. It could be a tragedy of just errors stacking up on top of themselves. If you've served in the military, you know that when things go wrong, they sometimes can go really, really wrong, really, really fast. So it wouldn't surprise me if this was just a non-paranormal event, but it is an interesting story. Let's go back to some music, and we'll talk some more about the Bermuda Triangle. Also, remember, you can get in touch with me at the Midnight Cafe at hotmail.com. Love to hear your thoughts on this very interesting story we're talking about tonight, the Bermuda Triangle. 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

All right. Continuing with our story for tonight, that was Benny Goodman and Big Band Swing. That's another 40s big band music. And I hope you're enjoying the oldies, a little detour from our normal music here. That's part of the fun of the Midnight Cafe, though, is that occasionally I'll have a wild hair and decide to play something totally unrelated to what we normally play here. And that is tonight. And who knows what next week will bring music-wise. It's one of the reasons I hope you'll keep coming back to the Midnight Cafe here on WBCQ 7490. But now let's get on and get back to our main topic for the evening, and that is the Bermuda Triangle. Yeah. Well, we're going to move from the air, the last story we were talking about, to the sea. And this is the story of the USS Cyclops. Now, this is one of the most famous stories of a lost ship in the Bermuda Triangle. The Cyclops was a U.S. vessel. It was 550 foot long, one of the largest seagoing vessels of its time. It launched in 1911, so it was not a baby when it disappeared in 1918. So we're getting there. It's been over 100 years since this thing went missing, and still no sign has been found of the Cyclops. It had a crew of 306 people when it went missing. It was also carrying 11,000 tons of manganese or magnesium. This was the ore used, and it was very important for World War I usage. So it had traveled from Brazil, where it loaded up, and was headed through the Caribbean when it went missing. It was interesting because this ship had traveled this course on more than one occasion. But on this night, when it disappeared, it just said one last segment. It just sent off a signal saying, hey, we have just left Barbados for a resupply. I'm assuming food and fuel at that point, because they already had picked up their tonnage in Brazil. But the ship's last signal said, weather fair, all well. But during this 9-day journey, something apparently wasn't well, because no one ever saw or heard from the ship again. It vanished without even sending a single SOS distress signal. And that's kind of interesting, because usually when a ship goes down, it doesn't just disappear. It takes on water, it rolls, whatever happens, there's usually some sort of an indication that something has gone terribly wrong. And on a ship the size of the Cyclops, something more should have shown up. I mean, when we're talking about a ship of that size with that many crew members, we're looking at wreckage, right? If the ship goes down or breaks in half due to a wave or whatever, you're going to have, you know, stuff that comes off the ship that floats, a bucket made of wood, a cork life preserver that could float for years. Something should have been floating in the water that somebody at some point would have picked up in these last 100 years, something that washed up on one of the many tiny islands out there in the Abacos. But it didn't. Nothing happened. We haven't found a single shred of evidence as to what may have gone wrong with the Cyclops. It's as if a giant monster of the sea just picked her up, grabbed her, took the men and everything on board, and sent it to the depths of the ocean. A very interesting story. So what do you suppose could have happened to the Cyclops? There are some theories, of course. One was that perhaps a rogue wave tipped it over. But again, you think if a wave that size were to come and knock it over, that some of the stuff on the deck would have come off. Some of the stuff would have floated. We have lifeboats that, even if they were unmanned, should have popped up. We have cork at that point, not even rubber. So that we're talking about stuff that couldn't get waterlogged or get a hole in it and sink. But the cork should have floated for years. Those life preservers you see, the little life rings, nothing. Nothing on board floated off. So was it a rogue wave? It's very strange. And there were some reports early on that the captain, whose name was George Worley, some of the members claimed that he was a drunk and unable to steer a ship. So they said, well, maybe something went wrong. Maybe he purposely beached the ship, or maybe purposely. You can't purposely sink a ship unless you're going to blow a hole in it. You could run it into ground, but that should have left a lot of debris. And yet there was no debris to be found. There was a report on that, Worley. They investigated, and it turned out it was more likely that several of his shipmates were just not happy with him as a captain. But that's not that unusual when we get into long sea voyages to have a captain that is maybe not as well liked as some of the others. But business is business. And when it comes to military vessels, you do as you're told. Pretty interesting.
There was this guy named Marvin Barish, who is a descendant of one of the firefighters who was on the board the ship, and he has spent more than a decade of his own researching the history, trying to figure out through Navy records, ship logs, and anything else, what might have happened. And he's come up with very little, unfortunately. He says it's not like this was lost in some kind of glorious battle. It just kind of fell off the face of the earth. He's not sure if the crew maybe didn't realize how overloaded the ship was. It was carrying nearly full capacity when it went down or when it disappeared. But that alone shouldn't have caused this, he says. He did say that the ship did pass over the Puerto Rican Trench, which is the deepest part of the Atlantic, and that if for some reason it went down in that one spot, it would explain why it hasn't been found all these years later. But that is not really a great explanation. Still, we should see debris. We should have seen debris. I mean, they did look for this ship for quite some time. It was a military vessel. We were in the middle of, transporting important stuff back and forth. And there was definitely, an effort made. It's not like a pleasure craft that went down. This was something that people missed. People were looking for quite some time. And nothing ever showed up. He's still hopeful that even all these years on, over 100 years later, that something will show up at some point and give some kind of resolution to the loss of those lives. But we're left to wonder, did the Bermuda Triangle just open up and take a ship right to the bottom? Did it get transported through time or to another place? That's the mystery of the Bermuda Triangle. And I'm enjoying this conversation. I hope you'll reach out to me on the Midnight Cafe at hotmail.com. I'd love to hear your thoughts on this. We've been getting a lot of emails the first 2 weeks here on the air here at WBCQ. Hundreds of emails, in fact. And I hope you'll take the time to give me a sound report. How are we coming through wherever you are in the world? And also give me an idea of what you'd like to hear or listen to next on the Midnight Cafe. And of course, don't forget, if you'd like to be a part of the show, if you'd like to be a guest on the show, we will be setting up guests. I've got one or two lined up already, and we're reaching out. I'm talking with several other people who have reached out. So if you'd like to be on, if you have a subject that you're passionate about, and it doesn't have to be the paranormal, we do talk about the normal. In fact, next week for the July 4th weekend, we'll be talking about, United States history. We'll be talking about the Constitution. We'll be talking about things that are, almost normal. So I hope you'll stick around for that next week. Let's go to another song, and when we come back, we'll talk about some of the theories as to what is going on down there in the Bermuda Triangle. You're listening to the Midnight Cafe here on WBCQ 7490. Let's go.

Well, there's a song that probably hasn't heard airtime for nearly 100 years. That was Azure by Bunny Bergen and his orchestra from 1938. That's a song that's pretty cool. It was recorded in mono. At least that's the only copy I could find of it here. But I wanted to share that one with you. I thought that was kind of a groovy tune from the old days. Anyway, tonight we are talking about the Bermuda Triangle. And we're going to get right back into it with a couple of shorter stories about ships and interesting happenings aboard these ships in the Bermuda Triangle. And this next one, the Ellen Austin, is kind of a weird story. It was an American white oak schooner. In 1881, this ship was 210 feet long. That is a bruiser for its era. And it was traveling from New York and down through the Caribbean when it came across a derelict in the Bermuda Triangle. Now, a derelict is a ship that's adrift. Everything seemed fine with this unidentified schooner. It was just drifting near the Sargasso Sea, but the crew was completely missing. Now, Captain Baker of the Elaine Austin observed the derelict for 2 days. They wanted to make sure that this wasn't a trap. You know, sometimes they'll feign injuries or just like anything. If a pirate wanted to, they could pretend the ship was adrift with a crew hiding inboard waiting for you to board when they could take over while you're most vulnerable. However, after 2 days, the captain realized the ship was truly adrift and ordered his crew to enter the abandoned vessel to find out what was going on. When they boarded, what they found was a well-packed shipment, pretty much untouched, but no sign at all of the crew. The captain then decided to tow it, and he was going to claim it as salvage rights. So he just hooked it up, and they were going to take this prize ship, this very large ship, and they decided to do so and set sail together. However, after sailing for 2 days in relatively calm waters, a squall separated the path of the two ships, and they had to cut it loose. The derelict then vanished in the storm. But a few days after the storm, Captain Baker's lookout spot the vessel once again. But they realized the vessel was drifting farther and farther away from the position they were at. They turned course, and after hours of effort, the Elaine Austin caught up once again with the vessel. When they boarded, there was still no one on board this second time, but things on board had changed. Now, some of the stores had been removed. Very strange. They decided at this point to leave the ship, having nearly lost their own ship in the squall while trying to tow it. And that, you would think, would be the end of that story. But sometime later, and a few times after that, other ships claimed to have seen this large derelict vessel still at half sail in the Bermuda Triangle. Makes you wonder, was this ship phasing in and out of our reality? Was this ship just adrift and pirates had boarded it during a major storm to steal some of its stores? I guess we'll never know, because the last recorded sight of it was sometime in the early 1900s, but it is an interesting story. I really like that one. Here's another one, the Carol Daring. It was a 5-masted commercial schooner, and it launched, or it was out, January 31st, 1921, and it grounded along the Diamond Hatteras Shoals in North Carolina, Cape Hatteras. This is not all that far from where I'm at. There were speculations this vessel was involved in rum running. However, when they reached the ship as it was stuck in these rocks, what they found was a deserted ship. No crew members on board anymore. All of the crew's personal belongings were gone, as was the ship's navigational equipment, the logbooks, the life rafts, and others. I mean, that was just like everything was gone. However, what's really weird about this is all the stores were perfectly intact. So somebody at some point abandoned this ship in the Bermuda Triangle, and it drifted up into the Hatteras area. But everything was on board except for the personal crew. Now, where was everybody? They never found a single person that abandoned that ship. Did they go down in rough waters? Would it have been better for them to stay on board, apparently, and get crashed into the rocks? But they at least would have been rescued at that point. Strange, that particular part, the very edge, 9 vessels have disappeared from that area and never heard from again. So it is a very hot spot for ships to have danger. And we'll go into one more here, and then we'll go back to some more music. And again, we're going to talk about some of the possibilities, some of the reasonable, we'll call them, explanations as to what's going on down there in the Bermuda Triangle.
This one is much more recent. This one takes place December 22nd, 1967, when a cabin cruiser named the Witchcraft left Miami. Her captain, Dan Burke, and his friend, Father Patrick Horgan. These two were on a 24 or 23-foot luxury yacht, and they had gone out. They were just going to go a little bit offshore. They wanted to enjoy Miami's Christmas lights from offshore. After reaching just 1 mile out offshore, the Coast Guard, however, received a signal from the captain stating that his ship had hit something, but that there was no apparent substantial damage. He did, however, indicate that they would need to be towed back to shore, and the Coast Guard set off immediately, reaching the watercraft in as little as 19 minutes. But when they got to the coordinates, there was nothing there. The area where the ship had been located, where the captain said, "Hey, we're right here, and we need it. We need help," was gone. There were no signs of a ship. There was no debris. And we're only talking about a mile off the Miami coast. We're not talking about way out in the ocean where it would take hours or sometimes even days to reach. This was a distress signal and a response in less than 19 minutes, and never found any sign of the ship or the crew ever again. What makes it even more interesting is the fact that this particular ship, and they don't tell exactly what the design was that it was considered to be virtually unsinkable. It had numerous life-saving devices on board, had life jackets, even had a lifeboat, a small one, flares, distress signal devices, all kinds of stuff you would imagine in a more modern ship. But none of them were used because the Coast Guard pretty much had their eyes on that area as they traveled to it and never saw any indication of flares, never saw any debris in the water, nothing, just disappeared. Now, the Coast Guard went on to search hundreds of square miles of ocean over the next few days in case the captain had been slightly off on his calculations. But again, remember that this ship was clearly in view of the coastline when it went down. So somebody would have seen some sort of distress signal, even if they had gotten their position slightly off. But no one ever did. And all these years later, nothing of the ship has been found. No remains of the crew. And we're left just to wonder, what do you suppose happened to the crew of the Witchcraft? Really interesting stuff here tonight on the Midnight Cafe. So I'm curious, what do you think? What do you think happened? We're going to talk after this next song about some of the logical possibilities, crew error, perhaps geological events that could have taken place that would have caused ships or planes to be lost. They're a little bit far-fetched, but that's part of what makes the Midnight Cafe interesting. Sometimes the logical explanations are a little more far-fetched than the illogical ones. We're searching out the unknown tonight here on the Midnight Cafe. I'm glad you decided to join us. Let's go to another song right now on WBCQ 749.

was Bobby Darin and Beyond the Sea. Not quite big band swing, but something I wanted to cover. Something I thought, hey, you know what? It's musical. It is ocean related. And I figured it was perfect for tonight. Anyway, I am Eric. This is the Midnight Cafe right here on WBCQ 7490. And tonight we are talking about the Bermuda Triangle and the mysteries that surround this beautiful piece of ocean. Let's get into a couple of ideas, a couple of perhapses, right? So we've talked and we've read about a little bit of interesting history of the Bermuda Triangle, whether it be aircraft suddenly falling out of the sky, never to be seen again, or boats either showing up empty or never showing up again. The Bermuda Triangle has story after story after story of ships and people and planes who have met an unlucky fate in the Bermuda Triangle. Let's talk, however, for a few minutes about the possibility that what we are seeing is actually just, you know, normal stuff, bad luck. Could it be that the ship's captains were just not able to perform in a crunch moment? A rogue wave, perhaps, that overwhelms ships of the sea. That alone could be a possibility. A rogue wave certainly exists in nautical terms. Any underground earthquake, something like that, can cause a massive wave. And if you were caught unprepared, especially in the sailing era, you might have found yourself at the bottom of the ocean. So that might explain some of these losses. But a rogue wave wouldn't take down an entire group of fighter planes, would it? One of the many possible solutions to what is going on in the Bermuda Triangle has to do with maybe a geological reason, that a certain ore underneath a certain parts of the Bermuda Triangle may possess high magnetic properties, that those magnets may have messed with the compasses of those planes way, way back and could have caused those ships to become so lost that they did, in fact, run out of fuel. Now, that wouldn't explain why the ships were never seen again. No debris came from those planes. But it would explain why the compasses themselves stopped functioning. In fact, it could explain why many ships would have gotten lost in the Bermuda Triangle, but it wouldn't really explain why some might show up with their contents intact, but a crew's missing. Another explanation, and this one I think I saw on the History Channel some years ago, and they even did a demonstration of it to prove that its value was there, was something that could take both planes and ships and put them on the bottom of the ocean in a very large hurry with very little warning. That is natural gas pockets underneath the ocean in the Caribbean. If these natural gas pockets were suddenly to rupture, you would see massive amount of bubbling on the surface. But when we create a whole bunch of cavitation like that, we can sink a ship. And we can actually bring a plane out of the sky. It's a bit odd, but it's definitely a possibility. It still wouldn't, however, explain missing crew members. Where would an entire ship want to abandon ship when they saw a whole bunch of bubbles around the ship? Or the ship started to go down? Yeah, the ship would go to the bottom, the crew would be lost, everything would be lost. And there would be very little time to react. No SOS signals, no way to send out a flare, that kind of stuff. And even if you were able to board a lifeboat, that lifeboat as well would sink to the bottom. But that doesn't explain those derelict ships, those ones that just show up after floating around aimlessly without a crew for years. It's an interesting theory, and it definitely, probably explains at least one or two of these mysteries that we're talking about tonight on the Midnight Cafe. But there's also some paranormal explanations as to what's going on. Is it perhaps a porthole? Is it a place where ships meet an electromagnetic field or a area where time and space kind of collide in a way that there's a slight tear? Certainly, we have talked about on other episodes over the years of the Midnight Cafe that time slips, the possibility where you're suddenly find yourself somewhere else, even if it's just for a moment or two. Could it be the Bermuda Triangle is an area where time slips occur, except they're more like time tears, a place where you might slip right into another time or another dimension? That's interesting stuff to think about, my friends. So what do you think? I'd love to hear on the Midnight Cafe,
at hotmail.com your ideas as to what's going on the Bermuda Triangle. Do you think that perhaps we're just looking at extreme bad luck? Do you think that it's just overblown, that ships and planes do tend to go down over the ocean all around the world, but for some reason the Bermuda Triangle seems to get more attention? What do you think? I can't wait to hear. I'd love to hear it. And if you want to come on in a future episode and talk to me about your theory of what's going on down there in the Bermuda Triangle, or if you have a story of your own about the Bermuda Triangle to share, well, I'm all ears. I love these kinds of conversations here at the Midnight Cafe. There is another story, a real short one, and I'm not going to read the whole story or even go over the whole story with you, but it was from the 1850s, I believe, 1860s perhaps, where a ship witnessed a large fireball in the ocean. That also kind of leads to the idea of a natural gas pocket, except perhaps this natural gas pocket actually combusted. And once it reached the surface, it found a flammable object, perhaps the light from a kerosene lamp on deck of a ship, causing a massive explosion as the ship both sank and the natural gas bubble expanded. Interesting stuff. Of course, there could be stuff going on that is just totally unrelated to anything related to what we've talked about tonight. There might be something, some phenomenon out there that we just haven't even considered yet. I love to think about the possibilities. I hope you do too. We're going to go to one last song, and then we're going to wrap this show up. Hope you're enjoying the show tonight. If you like it, well, then be sure to check out our podcast, where you can find much older episodes of The Midnight Cafe. Also, check out the YouTube channel. And if you want to support the show, holy cow, this is the first time I'm going to point this out. Far Point Farms and Far Point Farms Restorations and Repairs on YouTube. That's the best way you can support this show currently. You go on there, you subscribe, you watch a few videos, and who knows, you might just like what you hear. Well, that, my friends, wraps up another episode here at the Midnight Cafe. I hope you've enjoyed the evening. I know I have. And I hope to see you again next Saturday at 6 p.m. Eastern Time, right here on WBCQ 7490. I leave you with this. Vera Lynn, we'll meet again, my friends. Till next week, take care.

0: It's time. It's time once again to take a journey. So turn on the lights, pull your chair up, get a little closer, and get ready, because the journey's about to begin. You turn your radio on, and there it is, faint station, wafting in and out of the static of the night. A man named Eric, running a show called The Midnight Cafe, calls to you. The conversation seems strange at first, but as you listen, as his voice fades in and out of the static, you realize this is where you were meant to be. This is what you were meant to listen to. We will take a journey that takes us from the normal, well, all the way through to the paranormal and beyond. We'll talk about the knowns and the unknowns and everything in between. And together, perhaps we'll make a little sense out of this crazy world we all live in.
1: Welcome. Welcome, my friends, to another episode of The Midnight Cafe. I'm your host, Eric, and tonight, for the July 4th weekend here in the United States, we have a pretty interesting show lined up. We're going to take a tour of maybe not so much the paranormal tonight, but you're going to be a part of it, and I hope you'll stick around for the full hour. We're going to get into news, and then we're going to get into some stories. We're going to talk about quintessential America right here on WBCQ 7490. Let's get to the news. And like most weeks, we start tonight's news off with news from outer space. This one may have gone somewhat unnoticed by the majority of you, but this one had the potential to kill at least 90% of Earth's humanity within the next 12 months. And that is the giant sunspot that the sun kind of formed over the last couple of days. Now, thankfully, this issue has passed, at least for now. But this was a massive, I mean, many, many, many times the size of Earth itself, sunspot. And these things come and go. It's not all that unusual for these things to happen. But what was unusual about this one is, as it continued to grow larger, it was lining up for a perfect shot right at Earth. Now, while it's debatable exactly what might happen if something like this, if we had a huge solar eruption that was a kill shot, something pointed right at Earth, it is worth noting that a variety of bad things could happen. The entire atmosphere could be wiped off of Earth on one of these things, and that's how powerful our sun is. Far more likely, however, major electro disruptions, so satellites going offline, communications either temporarily or sometimes even permanently taken offline. We look way back in time to when electricity and communications were first getting started in the modern era, and that would be the Carrington event. And this is a subject we'll cover in full in another night, but it's definitely worth talking about briefly here to give you an idea of what it was that we just barely missed. These solar flares can create so much electromagnetic energy with such power when they hit the atmosphere that in the 1860s or 70s, I believe it was, we had telegraphs. You know, we didn't really have phone lines as you would think of now. We certainly didn't have a lot of electricity, but we had the ability to communicate over telegraph lines, and there was so much power sent out by the sun that they actually caused those telegraph lines to burst into flames. They caused telegraphs and the buildings they were housed in to burn down. And in some cases, farther away from the epicenter of this blast, there were people who could take the batteries out of the telegraphs, take the electricity away from the telegraphs, and there was so much energy in the lines, so much electromagnetic energy being transmitted through those lines, that the telegraphs would operate without having any power supplied to them. So living in the world that we live in now, it doesn't take a whole lot of imagination to think of the disaster that one of these sunspots, one of these coronal mass ejections would cause to the planet. And we just missed one. Just missed one. So it's worth following sun news sometimes, and it's not something that I pay too close of attention to, because honestly, there's not a whole lot we can do. Even if we knew that one of these things was inbound, there's very little that we have as way of protection against them. Interesting. We're going to skip over world news tonight. It's the 4th of July weekend here in the United States, which is our celebration of independence. Now, 200 plus years later, that isn't exactly the same kind of independence that we started off with, but we still like to celebrate. And in U.S. news, there is a big story, and that is the overturning of Roe v. Wade, the Supreme Court turning the matter back over to states. And it's been interesting watching this play out in the news. And this is a hot topic. This is something that no matter what opinion you have on it, it becomes dangerous to talk about it. But what we've seen in the news is, and this is coverage that I find really dangerous. They talk about Roe v. Wade being overturned, and they speak of it as if abortions here in the United States have been banned. Now, whether you want to believe that's a good thing or a bad thing is totally up to you. I'm just here to report the story. And the story is that they're telling you that abortion has been banned. And that is not the ruling that came down. Abortion is still legal in about 50% of the states. And more importantly, what this ruling really came down to was a return to state rights. So I found it a very interesting just the way that it was promoted, the way it was advertised on mainstream news and also online. Most people just not apparently either don't care what the ruling actually said or just feel so passionately about it, they want to continue to get enraged and it feels better to think that there's definitive answers in all these problems. It's something that I'm not going to cover ever again on this show. It's dangerous to talk about it when there are so many passionate feelings about abortion here in the United States and worldwide. But it is definitely worth noting the way that mainstream media is pulling on those emotions and using them to try to sculpt minds. And we move from there into more local news, and that is the paranormal. Yeah, we got some paranormal news this week. Accidental release from the U.S. Navy, unredacted information on many, many, many UFO sightings was accidentally released onto the internet. And it was something, if you go out there and look for it, somebody downloaded a copy and it's now spreading its way through the internet. There is, and I've just barely gotten into it myself, but there is a lot of photographic evidence. There is a lot of pilot, you know, interviews and eyewitness interviews. It is really interesting to get this information unredacted. And of course, they took it back down very quickly, very quickly. But it didn't make any difference. The cat was out of the bag. And I do see ourselves going through this year. There are a lot of countries now that are looking into having their own meetings about UFO sightings. So I think that we as a society, not here in the United States, but worldwide, are slowly moving towards the admission that perhaps there is something else going on here on Earth that is from an intelligence, not our own. I look forward to hearing more. I look forward to the release of these documents, and I look forward to the truth, and as I hope you will as well. We're going to play a song. We're going to play a few more songs than normal tonight just because we're going to have a little fun. I just want to play some music and enjoy the 4th of July with you. We'll play a few tunes. We'll also talk a few stories. I've got some interesting stories about presidents. I've got some interesting story about U.S. history, and hopefully you'll enjoy it. 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Let's do it.

Now, I can guarantee you that 99.9% of the population has never heard that song. That was Route 23 by Steven Seagal. Yeah, that Steven Seagal, the actor. The guy that now makes like 4 or 5 direct-to-DVD videos a year and really, really has let himself go. Not that I haven't, but yeah, Steven Seagal is a musician. And I'll tell you what, I'm going to say this and I'm not even joking. His first album was actually pretty decent. His second album was more of a bluesy album and it wasn't as great. But as you heard in this, this was not a bad song. And it turns out Steven Seagal can kind of sing, or at least he could during the highlights of his career, the better days when he was under siege, that sort of, those years. All right, so we are going to get into our first story, and it's kind of a long one, but this one is paranormal related. It's also 4th of July-ish related. It is the story of one of our presidents and a paranormal encounter that he recalled in his book, The Wilderness Hunter. That was Theodore Roosevelt, who was born in 1858, died in 1919, and one of our greater presidents. He was a really outdoorsy guy. He loved to hunt and trap and fish, and he spent a lot of his youth out in the frontier, out where everything was still pretty wild. Now, I hope I don't butcher this story too much, but in this book, he describes a meeting with a guy that was named... Oh, gosh, what's his name? It's on the tip of my tongue. Baumann. Mr. Baumann, right? This guy, Baumann, had lived his whole life on the frontier. And he told a story that he clearly believed, as Theodore wrote in his own book. This was not a man who was taken by fear. I mean, he lived in the woods his whole life. He wasn't afraid of the bears and the wolves and the coyotes and the things like that. But this was something different. He wasn't a superstitious man, Theodore Roosevelt also remembered about him. He just didn't seem to be the kind of person that had mannerisms about him. But he also knew stories that the Indian medicine man had told him in their winter camps about snow walkers and specters, spirits, ghosts, and apparitions, the formless evil beings that haunt the forest depths, and how the lonely wanderer who, after nightfall, passes through certain regions where they lurk might never be seen again. It may be that when overcome by the horror of fate that befell this gentleman's friend, that he came up with this story to cope with it, but we just can't say. When the event occurred, Bowman was still a young man and was trapping with a partner along the mountains dividing the forks of the Salmon River from the head of the Wisdom River. Not having had much luck, he and his partner determined to go up on a particularly wild and lonely pass, through which ran a small stream said to contain many beavers. The pass had an evil reputation because the year before, a solitary hunter who had wandered into it was slain, seemingly by some sort of wild beast, and his half-eaten remains being found by mining prospectors who had just passed his camp the night before. The memories of this event, however, weighed very lightly with the two trappers, as they were young and adventurous and hardy, as others of their kind were back in the day. They took their two lean mountain ponies to the foot of the pass, where they left them in an open beaver meadow, the rocky timber-clad ground being pretty much impossible for these horses to cross from that point on. So the two then struck out on foot through the vast, gloomy forest. It took about 4 hours before they reached a little open glade where they concluded that that was a good place to camp for the night, as there were signs of game all around them. There was still an hour or two of daylight left, and after building a brush lean-to and throwing down and opening their packs, they started upstream. The country was very dense and hard to travel through, as there was much down timber, although here and there the somber woodland was broken by small glades of mountain grass. Isn't it beautiful how he described this in his book? At dusk, they again reached camp. The glade in which it was pitched, and it was not many yards away. There were tall, close-set pines with firs raising all around it. It was almost like a wall, he recounted. On one side, there was a little stream which rose beyond the steep mountain slope, covered in the unbroken growth of the evergreen forest.
They were surprised to find that during their short absence, something, apparently a bear, had visited the camp and had rummaged about among their things, scattering the contents of their pack, and in sheer wantonness destroyed their lean-to. The footprints of this beast were quite plain, but at first they paid no particular attention to them, busying themselves with rebuilding the lean-to and laying out their beds and starting the fire to get ready for dark. When Bowman was making supper, it was already beginning to be dark. His companion began to examine the tracks more closely in the dimming light and soon took a brand from the fire to follow them up where the intruder had walked along a game trail after leaving the camp. When the brand flickered out, he returned and took another branch, repeating this inspection of the footprints very closely. Coming back to the fire, he stood by it for a minute or two, peering out into the darkness, and suddenly remarked, "Bowman, that bear was walking on two legs." Now, Bowman laughed at this, but his partner insisted that he was right, and upon again examining the tracks with a torch, they certainly did seem to be made out of but two paws, or possibly feet. However, it was too dark to make sure. After discussing whether the footprints could possibly be those of a human being, and coming to the conclusion that they could not be, the two men rolled up their blankets and went to sleep under the lean-to. It was at midnight that Bowman was awakened by some noise and sat up in his blankets. As he did, his nostrils were struck by a strong, wild beast odor, and he caught the loom of a great body in the darkness at the mouth of the lean-to. Grasping his rifle, he fired at the vague, threatening shadow, but must have missed, for immediately afterwards he heard the smashing of the underwood as the thing, whatever it was, rushed off into the impenetrable blackness of the forest at night. After this, the two men slept, but barely. They were worried, obviously. They ended up sitting up and rekindled the fire, but they heard nothing more that evening. In the morning, they started out to look at the few traps they had set the previous evenings and to put up new ones. By an unspoken agreement, they kept together all day and returned to camp towards evening. On nearing it, they saw, hardly at this point to their astonishment, that the lean-to had once again been torn down. The visitor of the preceding day had returned and in wanton malice had tossed about their camp kit and bedding. The ground was marked up by its tracks, and on leaving the camp, it had gone along the soft earth by the brook. The footprints were as plain as if they had been in snow, and after careful scrutiny of the trail, it certainly did seem as if whatever the thing was, it walked on but two legs. The men, thoroughly uneasy, gathered up a great heap of dead logs and kept a roaring fire through that night, one or the other sitting on guard most of the time. About midnight, the thing came down through the forest opposite of their position, across the brook, and stayed there on the hillside for nearly an hour. They could hear the branches crackle as it moved about, and several times it uttered a harsh, grating, long-drawn moan, a particularly sinister sound, he recalled. Yet it did not venture near the fire. In the morning, the two trappers, after discussing the strange events of the past 36 hours, decided that they should shoulder their packs and leave the valley that afternoon. They were more than ready to do this because, in spite of seeing a good deal of game, they had caught very

miles of camp. In the high, bright sunlight, their fears seemed absurd, as the two men were armed and accustomed to life like this. Through the lonely years of lonely wandering in the wilderness, they had faced every kind of danger, be it from man or brute or element. And there were still three beaver traps to collect from a little pond in a wide ravine nearby. Bowman volunteered to gather those and bring them in while his companion went ahead to camp and made the packs ready to go. Now, on reaching the pond, Bowman found the three beavers in the traps. One had been pulled loose and had carried it into the beaver house. He took several hours in securing and preparing the beaver, and then he started homewards. But he was marked now with some uneasiness. The sun was now getting low. He picked up the pace, and as he hurried towards camp under those tall trees, the silence and desolation of the forest weighed on him. His feet made no sound on the pine needles, and the slanting sun rays striking through among the straight trunks made a gray twilight in which objects at a distance glimmered indistinctly. There was nothing bleak about this gloomy stillness, but there was no breeze, and it made it very somber feeling in the primal forest that he found himself in. At last, however, he came to the edge of the little glade where they had camp, and he shouted as he approached it, but received no answer. The campfire had gone out, though the thin blue smoke was still curling upwards. Near it lay the packs, wrapped and arranged for them to leave. At first, Bowman thought he could see nobody, nor did he receive any answer from his calls. Stepping forward, he again shouted, and as he did, his eyes fell on the body of his friend, stretched beside the trunk of a great fallen spruce. Rushing towards it, the horrified trapper found that the body was still warm, but that the neck was broken, while there were four great fang marks on its throat. The footprints of the unknown beast creature printed deep in the soft soil told the story. The unfortunate man, having finished his packing, sat down on the spruce log with his face to the fire and his back to the woods to wait for his companion. While he was waiting, his monstrous assailant, which must have been lurking nearby in the woods, waiting for that chance to catch one of the adventurers unprepared, came silently up from behind, walking with long, noiseless steps and seemingly still on just two legs. Evidently unheard, it reached the man and broke its neck by wrenching his head back with his forepaws while baring its teeth into his throat. It had not even eaten the body, but it apparently had romped around it in a ferocious glee, occasionally rolling it over and over again, but then fled soundlessly back into the depths of the woods. Bowman, now utterly unnerved and believing that whatever this creature was that he had to deal with was either something that was only half human and perhaps half devil, some sort of great goblin beast, chose to abandon everything but his rifle and struck off at speed down the pass, not halting until he reached those beaver meadows where his horses had been grazing. Mounting one of them, he rode onward through the night until beyond the reach of pursuit. So what do you think? Isn't it interesting? Theodore Roosevelt hears this story and recalls it so vividly. It puts such a thought into his head after his own experiences that he never forgot it and chose to put it in his book that he wrote many years later. Now, while Theodore Roosevelt himself never actually names the creature, aside from referring to it as a goblin, which was clearly one of his favorite terms for unknown critters in the wild, we can guess that people reading this story now, listening to this story now, will instantly kind of note that it does sound a whole lot like Bigfoot or Sasquatch, the hairy, smelly, biggest upright walking ape-like creature to ever reportedly stalk the mountains and forests of America. And so that is kind of an interesting story. We can imagine Roosevelt's regret at never encountering such a fierce beast face to face. No doubt he would have relished facing off against such an impressive creature, right? I mean, this guy, if you've ever read about Theodore Roosevelt, he was made out of the real stuff. Nothing like the people we have nowadays in our government, but this guy was definitely something else. But let's talk

about it for a minute before we go to music, go to a song here. Bigfoot, right? So I'm sure if you follow any of the paranormal, you know, channels that are out there, any of the paranormal radio shows that are out there, you heard of Bigfoot, this massive creature that exists pretty much worldwide. Some call him the Yeti, the abominable snowman. But here in the United States, there are really not that many names for it. We call it Bigfoot. We call it Sasquatch. And down in the southern states, it's called the skunk ape. Now, I've had my own experience with Bigfoot, and maybe I'll share it with you later on in the show. But for right now, let's think about it. Have you ever come across something like a Bigfoot or any other strange creature in the woods? I'd love to hear about it. You can contact me at the Midnight Cafe, all one word, at hotmail.com. And if you have a great story or would like to be on the show, by all means, reach out to me at the Midnight Cafe at hotmail.com, and I will do my best to get you on a future episode of the Midnight Cafe. Since it's the 4th of July weekend, we're going to go with this song right here, John Wayne and Jesus. 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This is the Midnight Cafe, and I am your host, Eric. Let's do it.

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1: Meow. Hope you're enjoying the classic commercials we're throwing in there this week. Also want to take a second to point out that our sponsor for tonight's show is Farpoint Farms and Farpoint Farms Restorations and Repairs. 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So give them a look. Take a chance. You might just like what you see. And if you do, perhaps you'll think about subscribing. Now let's get back to it. If you are not from the United States, well, the 4th of July might seem to be a bit foreign. Canada, however, I think it's July 1st. That's their Independence Day. So to my Canadian friends who are listening in on this broadcast, happy Independence Day to you as well. Maybe someday I'll come up there and celebrate it with y'all. But for the rest of the world, this is kind of a unique U.S. holiday. We like to blow up fireworks on the 4th of July. A lot of barbecues, a lot of cookouts. Myself, I'll be at a cookout. In fact, I'm having a cookout here at the house, inviting friends and family in for the event. And yeah, we might shoot off some firecrackers towards dark. And of course, 4th of July to me is all about reaffirming who I am, what my goals are for the year. It's kind of like the midway point. When we show up at the New Year's, we always come up with our New Year's resolutions for the year. And I'm not a big fan of that, but I do plot my year ahead at New Year's. So July 4th being about halfway through the year, I do love to take a second look and see where I am on my plans, see how those New Year's resolutions, so to speak, are holding out. So I'd love to hear what you guys do for the 4th of July. Obviously, a lot of folks choose to go to the lake, go to the ocean, go to the beach, go out and enjoy themselves on a boat, hanging out with friends. I think that's really what it comes down to. And of course, a good barbecue, good cookout, hot dogs and hamburgers. And that's about as American gets. Throw an apple pie on the table and you have just nailed what it's like to be an American. We're going to go to another song. It is a good one. I think you'll like it. It's called Do America. I'm trying to keep a patriotic theme with most of the songs tonight, so I hope you'll enjoy this one. And we'll be back. 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Let's do it.

0: Houston, Tranquility Base here. The Eagle has landed.
1: Again, I hope you're enjoying the vintage commercials. And what's more Americana than the sound of the Apollo spacecraft having a successful touchdown on the moon? What a great time in American history it was to see us not victors in the space race, because the Russians certainly beat us to nearly every punch, but to be successful in the space race, to successfully land men on the moon and bring them home. It was incredible that we were able to do that with the technology that the 60s provided us, but it's something that hasn't been matched since. No other humans have stepped foot since the last American left. And that's something to think about, isn't it? Getting back to our 4th of July theme, and this is a subject we will definitely spend a full episode on. Let's talk about people who go missing in national parks. It's better known now as the missing 411, with David Pilates doing a whole series of books and many interviews on the subject. The truth is, when the weather turns nice, Americans hit the national park systems in droves. I myself have taken many vacations to national parks, traveling out west, up north, and down south to see some of the most beautiful places the United States has to offer. But what's very strange is that a lot of people every year go missing. It's not strange that somebody would go camping and go missing in the sense that, yeah, I mean, people get lost. People go into the woods and get lost. But the sheer number of people who are otherwise healthy, who are otherwise skilled, who have no reason really that they should have an issue on the trail, just disappear. And some of these disappearances happen in the blink of an eye. People who are walking in a group, one person may stop to tie their shoes and is never seen again. Some of the stories of people who have come out of the woods, who've almost vanished, are also equally astounding. Sounds in the woods, where they're just walking and suddenly they hear a familiar voice. Something that can not only maybe read our minds, but mimic voices. They'd swear it's a neighbor's son or daughter. They swear it's an old high school friend calling to them from just off the trail. Those that follow that sound are probably never heard from again. But thankfully, a few are able to rationalize that they can't be hearing what they think they're hearing. Other stories like this, it's incredible. Some of the people who go missing are never found. Others are found in the most unusual ways. A pair of shoes taken off and perfectly placed at the forest floor, but no body ever found. Sometimes clothes taken off, neatly folded, and no body ever found. It's very strange when you think about it that so many people would disappear in so many national parks. And if you look online, some of the evidence is really, really shocking. The amount of missing people that go missing in certain specific clusters inside these national parks is what really stands out to me. Now, I've watched both of Pilates' movies, finding 411 The Hunted to be vastly superior to his first, but I've also listened to many of his interviews. He tells a compelling story, and he doesn't try to explain why or what is out there doing these things, only the situations that they occur. There's another character on YouTube called Rusty West who also covers these missing person stories and does a great, great job of doing it. They're detail-orientated, they're factual, and they give information because Rusty, much like David Pilates, wants these people to be found. It's a strange, strange phenomenon that occurs right here in America, and I'd be interested in hearing if it occurs elsewhere. Does this happen all the way around the world, or is this a phenomenon that's unique to the United States? You're listening to the Midnight Cafe. I'm your host, Eric, and tonight we are celebrating the 4th of July weekend with some cool music and some cool tunes right here on WBCQ 7490. Let's get back to another one, and then it's time to wrap things up.

0: Well, there's a song you probably never heard on the radio before. I don't even remember where I stumbled across that one. That was Kay Kaiser, Praise the Lord and Pass the Ammunition, a song from the 40s during World War II. You're listening to The Midnight Cafe right here on WBCQ, 7490's 50,000 watt blowtorch of a transmitter. If you've never seen the transmitting antenna, you owe it to yourself to pop on over to their website and take a look at the monstrosity that they have created there, a directional rotatable antenna array. And that's where the Midnight Cafe is broadcasting from right now. Hope you're enjoying the show. It's the 4th of July weekend. We are kind of having a loose theme, but honestly, we're just having a good time. So look, if you like what you're seeing here on the Midnight Cafe, I need you to reach out to me and let me know. The Midnight Cafe, all one word, at hotmail.com. Let me know what kind of changes you would make if the show were up to you. And let me know if you want me to continue, because for the amount of effort that I'm putting into it, I need to hear from you. Next month, we'll be bringing on our first live guests, so I hope that you'll continue to watch and listen to the show and the edited versions that go up as podcasts and on YouTube. Let's go back to one commercial, and then we're going to have to wrap this night up with one last really cool story right here on the Midnight Cafe.
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0: Australia.
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2: We wrap up tonight with another story about a Bigfoot or a Sasquatch or a skunk ape, whatever you want to call it. Another story, and you might be asking yourself, why are we talking about Bigfoot on the 4th of July? Well, I assure you, my friends, this story about Bigfoot also took place over the 4th of July many years ago. This is my own story of seeing something that after researching for years on the internet, I've come to believe was maybe a skunk ape, something not quite as large as the Western Bigfoot that many of these stories you hear online cover. But it was 4th of July weekend. I was maybe 11 years old, possibly 12, but not much older than that. And I was there with family. The family was inside because it was a particularly warm day. But this was a raised ranch house, and it looked down into the woods. Now, mind you, as a 12-year-old, this was before the internet. This was before video games. This was before cable TV. As a child, I spent nearly every afternoon after school and every day, all day, and some nights on the weekends, camping in those woods. They stretched on for miles in most directions with our little private road kind of winding down a gravel road with only six houses on it. No other house anywhere nearby. So looking down into this area, I was looking at a trail that I had built. It went about a half mile to the right down to a small swamp. And about another half mile to the left, it went to a large pile of boulders. It was a mountain, but it was just boulders stacked on top of each other. There was very little actual dirt, mud there. And so it was a cool place as a kid, but a little bit spooky. Sometimes you would see scat from raccoons or coyotes or whatever it was that was living in there. And we always dreamed that we'd find some massive cave there as kids, but we never did. Anyway, as I was saying, I was on the porch with my cousin, and we were just talking. Maybe we were playing, I can't remember, but I do remember what happened next. We both stopped what we were doing and looked down into the woods because we heard the rustling of leaves. Now, it wasn't uncommon to see a deer or sometimes even a coyote, and there were plenty of raccoons, but whatever this was, it was on two legs, and one of them wasn't working quite right. I remember thinking, it's dragging a leg. But we saw this thing come from the right, from towards this swampy area, and it moved through the brush, which granted was somewhat thick, but looking down from the top, you could see pretty well into the area, see the trail. And it moved across our field of vision. It took probably close to a minute for it to go from one side of our field of vision to the other, and it moved along. And it was a grayish brown animal, but it was definitely more gray than brown. The size of an average adult, and it was dragging a leg. It definitely had a bad leg. You could tell it would move, it would drag, it would move, it would drag, and it was on 2 feet. We watched it, kind of terrified, to be honest with you, as 12-year-olds, as it disappeared over to the left, over towards to the rocks, and we could no longer hear it because apparently it started climbing the rocks. There were no leaves to rustle. We kind of looked at it. We built up a little bit of courage talking to each other briefly. And I went and got the only weapon we had as 12-year-olds. I had a bow and arrow. And I'm not talking about a compound crossbow. I'm talking about a bow and arrow, something that would probably stick maybe just breaking the flesh. But that's what we had, and that's what we convinced ourselves was going to protect us. So we headed down, out of the house, down into the woods. And the proof of what I needed to see was there. As a child, I remember being so amazed by it. All of the leaves had been pulled up, you know, as this leg had been dragged through the woods. And we walked towards where the mountain was, where all the rocks were. But the closer we got, the more we got that feeling that maybe we weren't alone. Maybe we were being watched. Maybe whatever it was that had dragged itself across the forest floor had not dragged itself up and over that mountain, but perhaps it was hiding in one of those rocks. There were plenty of crevices, plenty of spots where I used to build forts myself. So there were plenty of places to fit a grown adult. And I couldn't help but wonder if hiding in those cracks, if hiding behind one of those boulders was something that was quite dangerous. We pretty much scared ourselves out of trying to climb up that mountain. And so we never got to see how far the trail went. Nor do I know if I'd ever find it again. I will say that it did take me a couple of days after that event before I wanted to go back down into the woods. I had tree forts, and a lot of times for that first week or so, I think, after I finally built up the nerve that summer to get back down in the woods, I would go up into the tree fort and pull up the ladder, figuring that I was, you know, 8 or 9 feet off the ground, or maybe 10 feet off the ground, and that that would somehow protect me. And I would sit there in camouflage and wait. But I never did see this animal again, never saw this creature again. It is worth noting, however, that on the other side of this vast area of woods was a park, and that park had its own mythical beast. Stories that had passed down all the way from the late 1790s. A story of something that was called the Devil's Den. And that creature was supposedly a two-legged, hooved creature with gray fur, but a devil's top end. Very interesting. And so maybe I saw the devil from Devil's Den. Maybe I saw what I would most closely say resembled a skunk ape. Or maybe I saw something else. Who knows? And that's the beauty of it, man. I love the unknown. Because someday, hopefully, we find out what's behind that hidden doorway. I'm Eric. You have been listening to the Midnight Cafe right here on WBCQ 7490. I'm going to leave this July 4th broadcast with this song. And I love this song. I'm not a huge Frank Sinatra fan, but this song just rings every bell in my own personal life because I truly have done it my way. Till next time, my friends, take care.

0: on the planet to be BCQ, cruel to be kind, that's Nick Lowe. Here on the Alan Sane Show with Alan Sane and Alice D. Alice D is here.
1: Hey, it's Alice D.
0: I just said that.
1: Yeah, well, I want to say it again.
0: Oops. Alice D is in tonight for Ivan Jeffries.
1: Yeah, I'm better at as a replacement, I guess. I hope.
0: Yeah, at least you don't smell.
1: Yeah, I hope not.
0: Yeah. Anyway, you listen to Alice Sane and Alice D here on WBCQ 7.415 in Monticello, Maine.
1: So this is going to be a retroactive 80s show. That was just Nick Lowe. We couldn't figure out who sang that song, remember?
0: Let me explain to you what happened. Ladies and gentlemen, I was with Alice D. We were going to a place out in Pennsylvania called Lehighton. We were on the bus. I'm sorry if everybody heard of Lehighton. We were on the bus on our way out to Lehighton. We passed through Allentown, PA. All of a sudden, we listened to the song. It was like, oh, what song is that?
1: Cool to be kind, but who sang that?
0: It was cool to be kind, but who sang it? Maybe it was Ivan Jeffries, but this guy was like, he had talent. So it couldn't have been Ivan. So we figured, well, see, Ivan's not here to back himself up, so I can say anything I want.
1: Yeah, we can say anything we want.
0: Yeah. So there's an old guy walking by my studio right now. He has no hair on his head. Anyway, okay, so all of a sudden I called up Jack Hammer. He's hardly on the show, but he's always doing something. You know,
1: but he's a genius.
0: But he's a real genius. I mean, I tell you, Jack Hammer is definitely a genius. There's no doubt.
1: So what was he doing when we called him?
0: Basically, when we called him, he was taking a bubble bath. I asked him if he had his rubby ducky with him. But he said no, but I think he did. But so he goes, let me see, David. It was Nick Lowe. So it was Nick Lowe.
1: So then
0: we just went on the computer, we got it, and that's it. So Alice D's happy.
1: It's for your pleasure to listen to it. Actually, you listened to it already.
0: Hey, we already heard it. Unless we could play it again.
1: Yeah, so now we're going to play another song close to it. Sounds kind of like it, but again, we didn't know who sang it. It's another rare 80s song called What Do All the People Know by Rose.
0: Here on the planet, WBCQ 7.415. We've got the email address and the website.

0: that was a I was going to say the Ramones, because actually they do sound like the Ramones, but that was the Monroes, and What Do All the People Know? Can you believe that's the title of the song?
1: No way, I never would have guessed it.
0: Yeah, I thought it was called Could You Be the One? Actually, the story was, we were going online, I'm like, I heard this song 5 years ago, I taped like a portion of it on the tape, and I thought for the longest time was called Could You Be the One, and I would keep typing that in, and then here Alan Sane said, oh, why don't you type in another lyric, and I put in What Do All the People Know? And you know what happened? We found it.
1: So the people knew. I mean,
0: yeah, I guess so. Anyway, I'm real happy we found it, and as a treat, we played it for you guys. So, you want to go ahead with the email and the website?
1: Okay, thank you, Alice D. Thank you very much. See, if Ivan was here, I'd be insulting him. Say, Ivan, go jump in the suit.
0: Yeah,
1: I got to insult Alice D. All right, anyway, I'm Alice in here with Alice D. Listen to WBCQ 7.415 in Monticello, Maine, in the USA. Like to send us an email to say hello. It's Alan Sane 7415@AOL.com. That's Alan Sane 7415@AOL.com. What, Alice D?
0: Oh, we're going to play another song, Bellowy Sum, and the song is called Some People.
1: I hear music come from somewhere. I think Ivan's outside singing or somewhere. I don't know. I sent Ivan on vacation.
0: Oh, yeah? Where'd
1: you
0: go?
1: Yeah, Bermuda.
0: Bermuda? That's a nice vacation.
1: To
0: the bathroom to take a shower.
1: Well, I did that the last time, but then I figured, you know, maybe all the air will come off his body and go to a nice area place.
0: What are you going
1: to
0: see on his webpage?
1: We're going to see a picture of Alice D. Not naked, but you'll see a picture of Alice D.
0: Yeah,
1: what a shame.
0: Hey, maybe another time.
1: Yeah, not a bad idea. I'll get the camera, and it'll be no problem.
0: Hey, what are you going to be taking a picture of?
1: A lot of special things. I better get going before we get thrown off the radio.
0: I was going to say, you were going to see somebody called Belliot.
1: Oh, yeah.
0: He's not here today, unfortunately.
1: Belliot's not here right now. Yeah, Belliot's not here today, but he might be here soon.
0: So everybody tune in.
1: We've got a lot of good people on the show. We've got Alice D, we've got Jack Hammer, we got Ivan Jeffries, and Belliot, the karate expert. He really hasn't been on yet. But all right, let's get back to more music here on WBCQ of the Planet. And like I said, send us an email at alansane7415@aol.com.
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Planet Planet BCQ. I'm Alan Sane here with Alice D. Alice D's 80s mix tonight here on the planet. Here's Brian Ferry and Roxy Music on the planet.

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2: You want to talk this one up, LSD?
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3: 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Well, just remember what's coming up next.
2: Okay.

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1: A lot of editing at the end, thanks to Alan Sane and Alice D.
0: Yes, thanks to us. Thank you.
1: Don't mention it.

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1: Well, nah, depends on what kind of picture.
0: Well, not what I have in mind.
1: What do you have in mind, Alan Sane?
0: I don't know. I'm just guessing.
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0: that tonight we are Ivan Jeffries free. He's not here tonight. Unfortunately, he'll be back next week.
1: This is the Planet 7.490. Here for you, WBCQ.
0: All right, anyway, AlanSane7415@AOL.com is the email address here on the Alan Sane Show with Alice D filling in for Ivan Jeffries. He's on vacation right now. He's polluting the air. And
2: actually, we're giving the listeners a vacation from him.
0: Yes, I figure why not. Let me give everybody a treat, especially now Alan Wiener over at the radio station. He's probably saying, oh, thank God. I think Ivan just stole a car. I hear
2: Am
0: the alarm.
2: Am I not a grid replacement? We're all alone here in the studio, by the way.
0: Yeah, actually, there's nobody here in the studio.
2: I wonder what we can be doing.
0: Yeah, we could be doing a lot of things, but instead I'm doing a radio show.
2: Yeah, that's true. We're entertaining everyone.
0: Am I normal or not? I don't know. I might be taking it for Ivan. But instead, I'm doing a radio show.
2: But see, you got to be, you know, we're the experts here, and we're going to do the 80s for you. And, you know, if you guys want to hear anything in particular, please email us. We're going to be listening to another 80s track by the Jesus and Mary Chain. Ooh. Isn't that a weird kind of name there?
0: That's a pretty good song, though.
2: Yeah, it's a very good song. It's actually, they played it for a car commercial recently. I don't know which car, and actually can't say. All right, so...
0: within 10-mile radius... of New York City.
2: Yeah, 10 miles, not right. 10,000 miles.
0: Not 10,000 miles. That's how I found LSD. So.
2: Yeah, that's true. Where did you find me?
0: I found you 10,000 miles away.
2: Okay.
0: That's another story.
2: Yeah, that's another show.
0: Yeah, next show.
2: All right, so now we're going to listen to the Jesus and Mary Chain, and it's called Happy When It Rains.
0: I'm happy when Ivan's not here.
2: Yeah, it's not raining.
0: Or...
2: happy when it rains?
0: Yeah, I know. That's right, you're true. And a Planet BCQ, Alan Sane and Alice D.

0: I'm happy now because the sun's out. What?
1: Yeah. What?
0: That makes sense. Anyway, okay. That was interesting.
1: Well, actually, we're happy because, you know, Ivan's not
0: here. Ivan's not here.
1: That's exactly what I said.
0: All right, I'm all screwed up over here because I ate too much chocolate earlier. Yes, I did.
1: What did you eat?
0: I ate chocolate before.
1: What kind of chocolate?
0: I ate Reese's peanut butter cups early. It was good.
1: Not Reese's pieces like an E.T.?
0: No. That'd be later.
1: That's the 80s movie, you know, E.T.
0: That would be after my cheeseburger.

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1: Okay, we're going to be signing off, and I'm going to play one more song, then we're getting out of here.
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2: Aww.
1: Aww.
2: All right, so well, I'm going to be ending with a really upbeat song, and it's also with the word happy in it. It's called Happy Hour by the House Martins, and that's a British group that pretty much no one ever heard of, but I have, you know, LSD was everything.
1: LSD, yeah, no doubt.
2: So everybody, email us if you know this song, because I'll be surprised if you do. It's called Happy Hour by the House Martins.
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2: 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Okay, great. Now, everyone, take a listen and... All right.

0: signing off. Well, it's the end of the show. We're not signing off. Alan Sane Show comes to an end. I'm Alan Sane here with Alice D. You can send us an email at alansane7415@aol.com. That's a picture of you. But it's not the one we want to put on the internet. Almost. Okay, check out the webpage at www.alansane. There are a lot of links on that page. You even got a link to Johnny Lightning. Remember Johnny Lightning on RNI, Radio New York International on Sunday evenings? 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
1: I have a link.
0: I'll get you a link. I should link Ivan up to Canada or something. Okay, till next time, Alice in here with Alice D. We'll talk to you later.
1: Bye.

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Once again, my name is Scott. We got Jay Ahern up next. Stick around, tip your bartenders.

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0: What a day for a daydream. 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
1: Who's going to get control?
0: All right, ladies and gentlemen, please welcome back to the Bartini stage our old friend and the face of the operation, according to the news day, Just G.
2: Thank you. 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Something by a guy named Ryan Adams.
1: Man, I had 51%. 51%?

0: I guess so. Should we wait?
1: Something by Tom Petty.
2: Connected. Those two things, but I don't know. Talk about it.

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1: Alrighty, thank you very much.
0: You don't want us to call it this.
2: Yeah, baby.
0: Yeah.
1: Because they had to do the impromptu and they helped us put those back in the house with everyone. I asked if I would do one more song. Okay, so I'll do one more song.
3: Hey,
1: you guys ever hear of a band called Led Zeppelin?
0: Maybe. Okay.
1: Okay, so I'm going to do a song by Led Zeppelin. And it's something everybody should say to everybody else. Thank you.
4: They think it's something. It's better part of the challenge.

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1: Thank you.
2: All right, ladies and gentlemen, give it up for Just Jean. 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
3: Happy birthday, Justin!
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1: Hate it.
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2: Crackers?
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2: Animal crackers?
1: You guys soaked.
2: You guys soaked.

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2: Are you behaving tonight? Tonight is behaving night. We must behave, yeah.

you very much, Dornberger. Welcome one and all to Behave Your Night, that famous funny old record show, playing the music from the first half of the 20th century. It's what we like to call classic pop and jazz. We've got a lot of classics here. We've got some funny stuff here by Van and Schenk. We'll hear from a fabulous German act, Peter Engelhoff. We'll even hear from Ben Burney's Hotel Roosevelt Orchestra. Why don't we start things off with a song from the 1920s, splendidly updated for the 1930s, by Bob Crosby's Bobcats. It's called Hindustan on Behavior Night.

0: starting things off on Behavior Night, that's Sweet Liza, L-I-Z-A, by the Kentucky Grasshoppers on a banner record from April 4th of 1929. Yes, and the Kentucky Grasshoppers are an Irving Mills organization, Jimmy McPartland on cornet, and possibly somebody named Tommy Thunin on trumpet, Jack Teagarden on trombone, Jimmy Dorsey on the clarinet, Gil Roden on the alto, Larry Binion on the tenor, Vic Brightus on piano, Dick Morgan on banjo, Harry Goodman, Benny's brother, on the tuba, and Ray Baduke on drums. Before that, Hindustan. It's Bob Crosby's Bobcats, recorded on John L.'s birthdate, February 6th in 1939. That one also has Ray Baduke on drums, but it also has Billy Butterfield on trumpet, Warren Smith on trombone, Irving Fizzola on clarinet, Eddie Miller on tenor, Bob Zirke on the piano, Nappy Lamar on guitar, Bob Haggart on string bass, and Ray Baduke on drums. And of course, in Bob Crosby's Bobcats, you had four, count them, four New Orleanians there. Irving Fizzola, actually Irving Prestopnik was his real name, Eddie Miller on tenor sax, Nappy Lamar, and Ray Baduke, all born in New Orleans and playing with Bob Crosby's little splinter group there, Bob Crosby's Bobcats. What a wonderful way to start Behavior Night. Sir Jack Scratchy here on this side of the microphone and John L. on the other side. Hello, everybody. Let's hear another one here. Let's hear The Rhythm King by Ben Burney and his Hotel Roosevelt Orchestra.
1: Listen to the rhythm king. Listen to him play that thing. Oh, la la la la la, he's some sensation. Listen to the saxophone playing on a minor tone. Oh, wah wah da dee wah wah, sweet syncopation. He makes you rock like a cherry. He's off the air. It's just like wine. Quiver and shake. He takes a break. Wrinkles up your spine. Dreary music so intense. All you feel is this suspense. Oh, lo, lo, lo. Listen to the rhythm, kid. Go put your best clothes on. And we were out and gone. Got to show you that uptown cabaret. But da da da da. They got a band that has a master of blues and jazz.

swinging little number there from Berlin from 1937. Peter Egelhoff, Egelhoff. He's a pianist, he's singing, and that's called Lieder einmal so viel als so wenig geküsst. Something to the effect of Dear Kissed Once Too Much as Too Few. A composition by Peter Egelhoff, most of them were. One of the swingingest swing musicians in the Germany at that time. Of course, you know who in the you know what party caught up with him eventually, and he eventually stopped playing swing music. Went on to be a concert pianist. Yes, Peter Egelhoff. And before that, of course, Ben Burney and his Hotel Roosevelt Orchestra with the Speed Boys. Ben Burney, of course, on September 25th of 1928, and in the band at this time. Well, you've got Donald Bryan and Phil Hart on trumpets, Paul Wigan on trombone, Len Cavish, Dick Stabile, and Jack Pettis saw the reed section, Nick Gerlach on violin, of course, Al Goering on piano, Clay Bryson on banjo, Merrill Klein on tuba. We have Dylan Ober on the drums. Yes, this is Behavior Night, that famous, funny old record show. We're spinning a bunch of good ones, interesting ones, like that Electrola record from Germany that we just played. Why don't we hear the Farewell Blues? The Farewell Blues by the Virginians. Paul Whiteman's splinter group, led by Ross Gorman. Yes, check it out.

Aha, that's Dr. Harry Shilkret. Yes, Harry Shilkret, M.D., playing that wah-wah trumpet there. Jack Shilkret's orchestra, Nat Shilkret's brother, both of them are Shilkret's brothers. November 6th of 1924 at the Victor, no one knows what it's all about. And before that, the Virginians doing their best to try to sound like the New Orleans Rhythm Kings. Ross Gorman there trying to imitate Leon Rapolo, but not doing very well in it unless you wanted to be a clown. Farewell Blues, yes, from February 20th of 1923. This is Behavior Night, that famous funny old record show. We're playing a lot of interesting old records. There's still some stuff that we picked up at the Mechanical Music Extravaganza, and, well, it's good stuff to listen to, snappy stuff. Get your dancing shoes out, and you'll really, really dig it. We're going to have some more good stuff coming up in just a little bit, but first we got to have a little message. Thank you, Radio Angela listeners, for your appreciation. Behavior Night now airs on the first and third Tuesday of every month on Radio Angela, trading time with a new German program, Café Olé. 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

Kathy Breyer sing it with Vince Giordano's Nighthawks. Yes. Before that, Nat Shilkret and the Victor Orchestra, the full Nat Shilkret Orchestra with a wonderful and rousing performance. Lewis James taking the vocal on Thinking of You from the 5 o'clock Girl. Callum R. and Ruby wrote that. September 29th of 1927. Yes. Behavior Night, that famous funny old record show, playing some good stuff, some snappy stuff, and a little bit of vaudeville, too. Tried to mix it up, didn't we? Yeah, we did, and I think we got a pretty good mix of stuff. Yes. Why don't we hear another vaudeville one? In fact, it's Van and Skank again. A nice little one here, probably one of their arrangements. It's called You Tell 'Em, right here on Behavior Night.

0: all your heart.
1: You tell him, Fig, I got a date.
0: And would you sigh and cry if you should part?
1: You tell him, Fence, I got the gate.
0: Is she the only girl you trust?
1: You tell him, Pie, you got the crust.
0: Is she the neatest? Is she the sweetest?
1: You tell him, Pompadour, I must.
0: And does she love her daddy best of all?
1: You tell him, Red, I'm awfully blue.
0: Are you the only one on earth that she can see?
1: She's all for me.
0: And when you kiss her, does she cry for more? And does she know just what she's crying for?
1: You tell him, Hinge, I'm

the other fellas must be jealous. Every time you call at her home, they're up a tree. Because you know that she is all for me. They all send her flowers and candy and want to take her out to the show. She never goes, because she'd rather be alone with me. And do I give her furs and diamond rings? You tell them, Clip, I'm just a bluff. And do I give her lots of other things? You tell them, Pepper, you're hot stuff.

Childrett and the Victor Orchestra there. Franklin Bauer taking the vocal. A song about the thrills of being in love. Up in the clouds. Yes, October 7th of 1927. We might have heard from Tommy Dorsey on that one. Tommy Dorsey was frequently engaged by Nat Childrett. Definitely heard Andy Sinella and Del Stakers in the trumpet section. But large Nat Childrett group there at Victor. Before that, Van and Skank once again with a nice little vaudeville number. You could see the two of them on stage with their straw boaters doing the patter back and forth. You tell them. Yes, Van and Skank, June 24th of 1920, over at Columbia Records. Charles Prince is no doubt leading the orchestra, and I believe there's an English horn in that. Yeah, it sounds like it. Yes, a nice little record there. This is Behavior Night, that famous funny old record show. Sir Jack Scratchy here along with John L. Is there anyone we need to say hello to? No. Oh, that's a shame. But we do want to encourage all of you to like us on Facebook, and there's something new. John L. is a part of the Buck and a Quarter Quartet, and you can like them on Facebook. John L. plays violin, and you've got John Bianchi on banjo, and Carl Luckert on guitar, and Ben Mueller on ukulele, and Angus Lowton on the baritone ukulele. Check it out, the Buck and a Quarter Quartet. Like them on Facebook. Why don't we hear another one by George Olson?

0: I bet Eddie King was there bashing that cymbal at the very end in that one. Of course, those are the Virginians. Applesauce is the title of it. Almost a tango, but it says Foxtrot on the label. February 26th of 1923. And before that, Nancy. That's a Neil Morette composition. George Olsen and his music. Louis James taking the vocal. And November 11th of 1924 over at the Victor. Of course, Neil Morette was actually Charles N. Daniels. And he had a few other pseudonyms as well. Wrote a lot of tunes from the 1920s and into the 1930s, and had his little establishment for publishing them called Villa Moray. Yes. Well, let's get on with some more good stuff, but first, of course, we've got some business to transact here at Behavioral Light. The commercials keep us on the air, along with your contributions. Yes. 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
1: Brennt die Sonne heiß am Äquator, holt man seinen Atlas sich her, setzt sich vor den Luftventilator und träumt dann vom Meer. 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
1: It goes like this.
0: La la la la la la la la la la la la.
1: It goes like that.
0: Dee dee dee dee dee dee dee dee.
1: Then it goes.

0: goes like a this-a. And if it goes like a that-a.
1: Oh, what a funny melody.
2: It goes like one.

0: Calhoun replied, and you know, right in the middle of the doggone thing, yes, everybody starts to sing.
1: Coolidge, our president of few words, and he's made light of in that tune there. It goes like this. Ben Burney's Hotel Roosevelt Orchestra. Ben Burney and the Speed Boys doing that scat chorus there in the middle, along with Ben Burney sort of narrating things like he always does. There's a nice little snappy number there, a snappy solo by Jack Pettis on the C Melody saxophone. September 25th of 1928 was that was recorded. And before that, a recording in Berlin in 1937. It's Peter Igelhoff and a quartet. It's on Kap der Guten Hoffnung, or on the Cape of Good Hope. G. Henschel is on the clavier. F. Tone is on the clarinette. W. Lukowski is on the Schlagzeug. And R. Wegener is on the bass. Yes, that's who's playing there with Peter Igelhoff. Probably one of the swinginest Germans from this vintage. Another fellow was a clarinetist who plays a lot like Benny Goodman and Artie Shaw, named Benny de Weiler. And we played him on the Deutsches Behavior Night that we did a while ago. Why don't we do another one of those, John L.? We just got to get more records. This particular record is an Electrola, which is actually a German Victor mark. It was called Electrola around this vintage. Behavior Night, that famous funny old record show. Well, why don't we hear another one here by Sam Lennon, and you Marion's Attic fans will recognize this right away.

the Mournful Blues there, by Bob Crosby's Bobcats from February 6th of 1936, and before that, The Dance of the Paper Dolls. Yes, that was used by Marion at Marion's Attic for a commercial. What was the product, the sponsor? Victrola Repair Service, 1-800-431-4188. 421, wasn't it? I think so. They're still there. They still fix Victrolas. They just didn't want to pay for the commercial. But nonetheless, Dance of the Paper Dolls. And guess what, Scratchy? Oh, I know. We've, ladies and gentlemen, we've pretty much cornered the market on versions of Dance of the Paper Dolls. This particular one on Banner Records was recorded March 25th of 1929. And there's a version on Brunswick that we have by the Anglo-Persians. And there's a version on Grey Gull. And we have that one. And besides those three, the only other one that exists is the one that Marion has, which is on an Edison Diamond disc by B.A. Rolfe's Lucky Strike Orchestra. And that's it. Victor and Columbia ignored this tune. It's understandable why. It's kind of a dumb little tune, but nonetheless, they didn't do anything with it at all. It was pretty much on the dime store labels. And the interesting thing about this particular one, the Banner, is the flip side is the Kentucky Grasshoppers by Sweet Liza. But it's not that way on all of the pairings, is it? No, it's not. So that means we've got another version to look for with a different coupling. Yeah, I suppose.

0: Well, Dance of the Paper Dolls is basically just another novelty number, a piano novelty number, probably. And there were hundreds of those made in the 1920s, so no doubt, sooner or later, we'll come up with some other stuff to play in addition to it. But we had a lot of fun with it, as well as some of these great records that we played, Eagle Hoff and Van and Skank. And, of course, you can't go wrong with any of the Nat Schildkraut records, and we played a couple of really, really good ones there. Yes, Up in the Clouds and the other one there, Thinking of You, which I keep thinking is titled Why. Well, that is the first word in the lyric. Yes, well, we have to wonder why, and we've got to leave, because good things are coming up next on the radio that I'm sure you're not going to want to miss. Make sure you're all tuned in, or you don't have Webster's Dictionary clogging up your internet connectivity. Behavior Light is a production of Sugar River Foundation Incorporated. Executive producer is you, Jay Landry, yes. And, of course, we've got another program in the works, ready for next week. Remember to tune it in. And remember to behave, because tonight is Behavior Night. So Scratchy, signing off.
1: Yes, sir.
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4: Good evening, ladies and gentlemen, and welcome to Tom Call Theater. Tonight's episode is called Dead Horse Beach. It stars Jackie Silva, Mackenzie Griffin, Barry Meluzzo, and Keith Albee.

0: Jeannie! Jeannie!
1: So, Conrad, this is where you come every morning before work?
2: Yes. I love it here, watching the sunrise over Dead Horse Beach.
1: It seems like a lonely place.
2: It is. Look around. 6 o'clock in the morning, and this is the most unpopulated destination in Salem, Massachusetts.
1: I have to agree with you there.
2: I like to start my day off peacefully. That's all. Before I go to work.
1: But this is our week off together. Our vacation time.
2: And what a great opportunity to share this wonderful spot with you.
1: I'm glad you did it. But why haven't you taken me here before now?
2: Quite frankly, I thought it might trigger memories of your late first husband, Arnie.
1: There was a long time ago when I would have cringed at those two words, late husband. But he went missing over 10 years ago. When they found his capsized boat, but not his body, I held out hope that he was still alive, somewhere.
2: I know.
1: But I finally accepted his fate. Besides, I'm happily married to you now.
2: I certainly hope so, Lynn, because I don't know what I'd do without you.
1: You can bet on it. Hey, why is this place called Dead Horse Beach?
2: It's because back in the 1800s, this beach was far enough from people's homes, it was thought to be a good place to bury dead horses.
1: Lots of people must have had horses since there were no cars back then.
2: There's a legend that many of the horses that were buried were found to have been dug up the next morning. No carcasses, just the empty holes in the sand. It was very strange indeed.
1: On that note, I'm going back to the house. I hope you won't be too long, Conrad. We have a week off together.
2: I'll be back before you know it. I just want to read for a little while first.
1: Okay. Oh, look! What an interesting bottle over there. I must have it for my collection. The sun is shining right through it.
2: Bring it home then, Lynn.
1: I think I will. This is so amazing. This blue glass bottle seems to be collecting the sunlight and then bending and projecting all kinds of colors. Now it's mine. I'm putting it in my bag. Oh, there's another bottle in the sand over there. It looks like it's shooting out colors, just like the bottle in my bag. A moxie bottle? I hate f***ing moxie bottle. Ah! Oh, I'm sorry. Are you okay? That's funny. There's nobody anywhere. Just a moxie bottle in a million pieces. And, oh, of course, Conrad on the other side of the beach. Now it's really time to go home.

0: Hi, excuse me.
1: Oh, are you talking to me?
0: Yes, I didn't mean to startle you.
1: Believe me, you didn't scare me. I was completely lost in this magazine I'm reading.
0: What's the name of the magazine?
1: It's, Popular Mechanics.
0: Whoa, I bet you're a real mechanical man.
1: Well, I guess you could say that. Does that mean I look like a robot to you?
0: Oh, no. I think you look like wow.
1: Wait a minute. Let me unpack what you just said to me.
0: Go ahead.
1: So you meant that I'm cute, kind of young and athletic looking, and I'm in your league?
0: Yes, all of that.
1: Cool.
0: Do you think that you could do me a favor?
1: Sure, anything.
0: It's just that there's nobody else on the beach except us. Would you be kind enough to apply suntan lotion to my back?
1: Yes, of course, I can do that. Let me just stand up here next to you.
0: Here's the lotion. What's the name of this beach anyway?
1: This is Dead Horse Beach. Where do you want me to start?
0: You can start at my shoulders and work your way down.
1: All right.
0: Why would anyone name it Dead Horse Beach?
1: I don't know. Maybe somebody got flogged here once.
0: Ooh, that's hot.
1: Oh, no. I didn't mean it that way. I was just making a joke. A pun. You know, flogging a dead horse.
0: No, I mean that the lotion is hot. I think that the bottle was in direct sunlight for too long.
1: I'm sorry. Do you want me to stop?
0: No. Please, keep going on my back. I can finish the rest. I need an even tan.
1: Hey, I don't even know anything about you. Like your name, your age, etc.
0: Well, that's a coincidence. I also don't know your name, age, or how long you've been married. Oh, I'm sorry. I thought that you were wearing a wedding ring, but clearly you're not. Sometimes my eyes play horrible tricks on me.
1: Maybe you should make an appointment with an eye doctor. Do you usually wear glasses?
0: No, I never wear them. I have 20/20 vision.
1: I covered your back. Oh, look. The lotion must have made my wedding ring fall off my finger. Oh, thank God I found it in my pocket. Hi, my name is Conrad. I'm 42 years old and also happily married to my wife of 7 years, Lynn.
0: I'm glad to make your acquaintance, Conrad. I'm Amy, and I'm forever 20. If you know what I mean.
1: No, I don't know what that means. What does it mean?
0: Well, since we're both being brutally honest, right?
1: Yes, I told you the truth.
0: I died, drowning in the ocean when I was 20 years old.
1: Look, Amy, I told you the truth.
0: Conrad, I'm a genie. I've resided in a bottle, out in the water. What's the year now?
1: Why, it's 2017.
0: I died in 2006. If I was mortal, I'd be 31 years old now.
1: Listen, let me get my car so I can give you a ride to the Salem Hospital emergency room. I'm sure that they can help you.
0: No, you must believe me.
1: Well, where's the bottle you live in?
0: It's over there, on the other side of the beach. Follow me, I'll show you.
1: All right.
0: There. See?
1: All I see is shattered glass all over the place.
0: That's because some bimbo grabbed it and smashed it. And all my furnishings in it, against that rock.
1: You lived in a bottle for 11 years?
0: No. I've existed in a bottle for 11 years, not lived. There's a difference.
1: Please forgive me, but this is so hard to comprehend.
0: I know a way to prove everything to you.
1: How?
0: As a genie, I can't fulfill my own wishes, but I can grant 3 wishes to others. Conrad, would you wish that my bottle and all my furnishings get restored?
1: Okay, I'll play along.
0: No, Conrad, please, be very sincere.
1: I sincerely wish that Amy's bottle and all her furnishings become restored. I can't believe my eyes!
0: See?
1: I guess you have been telling me the truth.
0: Come with me into my house.
1: How is that even possible?
0: I'll show you. It's called magic, Conrad. With it, anything is possible.
1: Wow! This place is huge!
0: That's because we are miniaturized.
1: You lived 11 years in here? I mean, not lived, existed. Amy, how did you drown?
0: I was 20 years old, and I met this nice guy on the beach. He seemed harmless. He had a cooler, full of wine coolers, and invited me to go on his boat. I went with him. I shouldn't have, but I did. When we were out on the deep ocean, he hit me on the head, and I drowned.
1: Were you from around here?
0: No. I was a drifter, floating from place to place. I had no family to speak of. I'm sure to this day, nobody knows I'm missing. I suddenly realized that I'm not much different now than when I was alive.
1: Amy, look up there. A giant black ant is starting to crawl into your house.
0: Oh, gross! There's an army of ants walking all over the outside of the bottle.
1: Not just gross. Those bugs are lethal. I bet that they're attracted to all the moxie soda residue in this bottle.
0: Yes. I guess we restored the bottle a little too much.
1: Could it get any worse? A bumblebee is in here.
0: You can whisk them away. I can't.
1: Oh, yeah. I wish that all the ants and the bee disappear and don't return. Phew. Amy, has this ever happened to you before?
0: Never. My bottle was always capped because I was out at sea.
1: How did you breathe or eat?
0: I don't have to do those things. Since I drowned, I'm no longer immortal. I'm not subject to death.
1: Hey, I just thought of something. How many wishes can you grant me?
0: Just three.
1: Excuse me for fact-checking, but my first wish was to rebuild your home, and my second wish was to exterminate your home. That means that I only have one wish left.
0: Yes, Conrad. You have one wish left. But hold off. Be careful what you wish for.
1: Okay.
0: You gotta be smart and not impulsive.
1: I know. Let's go now.
0: Where?
1: Out of the bottle. That's not going to use up my last wish, is it?
0: No.
1: Good. Then let's both get out of here. My wife is probably wondering why I'm so late coming home. I'll try to sneak you into the house.
0: Why don't I stay in here? That way you can bring me home in your beach bag.
1: That's actually a good idea. Thank you, Amy.
2: I've been back home now for 5 hours. It's 12 noon. Where is Conrad? He said he wanted to read for an hour at the beach. That's all. It's not like he's reading Playboy. Conrad should have been home 4 hours ago. We're on a shared staycation together. But this doesn't feel like together. Oh, yes. I almost forgot about that beautiful bottle I found on the beach. Here it is in my bag. Now I'll need to clean this with an old rag. Let's see. Old rag. I know. I'll get one of Conrad's white undershirts from his underwear drawer. It figures. His underwear drawer is wide open. I know it's a small thing, but it drives me bonkers. Why can't the man close his own drawer? There. He won't even know his undershirt is missing. Now Now I've got my new bottle in one hand and a clean rag in my other hand. I'm going to rub it until it looks new again. This bottle will be number one in my collection. Wow! This bottle is getting hot!
3: I am your genie. Your wish is my command.
2: Arnie?
3: Lynn?
2: Oh my God! I thought you were dead. But you're here?
3: Yes, Lynn. I did die. I fell off my boat and drowned.
2: 11 years ago, they found your boat, but not you. I held on to hope.
3: I'm sorry, Lynn.
2: Why did you take the boat out without me? We always cruised together, Arnie.
3: I wish I could answer that question, but I can't. I acted impulsively, I guess. And look where it got me. Now I'm a genie who lives in a bottle.
2: In this bottle? Oh, I believe in all that stuff. I also know I waited for what felt like forever for you to return home.
3: Lynn, I was literally a shipwreck waiting for you. When I drowned, time stopped. When I became aware that my soul became a genie, that bottle that you have there became a time capsule and a shrine to you.
2: How remarkable that you're standing in front of me and talking to me.
3: Just realize this, Lynn. I'm only a ghost, but I remember everything we did together and everything we meant to each other.
2: Yes.
3: Are you remarried?
2: Yes. Sorry.
3: Don't apologize. I'm happy for you and relieved. Does he treat you well?
2: Oh, he's wonderful. But I don't know where he is. Conrad has been missing for 4 hours.
4: Okay, Amy. I successfully climbed into the bedroom window. You can come out of the bottle.
0: So, this is your bedroom?
4: Yes, but we need to be quiet. My wife is home.
0: Why are we sneaking around? You're not cheating on her.
4: I know, but she'd never believe the truth that you're a genie who owes me one more wish.
0: Is that her voice I hear out there?
4: Yeah, she often talks to herself.
0: Sure sounds like she's talking to a man.
4: You're right. I hope she's not having an affair. Quick, let me put your bottle in the top drawer of my dresser. Now let's both go into the bottle and listen to what's going on.
0: Okay.
3: I know how we can locate your husband.
2: How?
3: Do you have a magic ball?
2: No, I've never even heard of such a thing.
3: You can buy them in any toy store. All you need to do is rub the ball with an article of clothing with the scent of who you want to find. Then put the ball on the ground and follow it. It will lead you to the missing person.
2: There's a toy store up the street. Do you want to accompany me?
3: Sure, but you'll need a piece of Conrad's clothing.
2: Come with me into the bedroom.
4: Amy, she's inviting him into our bedroom.
0: Unbelievable.
2: Here we are, Arnie. Hey, I thought I shut this underwear drawer.
3: Do you have mice? I thought I heard mice.
2: Not that I know of. Here's one of Conrad's dirty socks from the hamper. If this doesn't work, nothing will. Come on, Arnie. Let's go buy a magic ball.
3: Lynn, that's an exquisite Persian rug you have in the parlor.
2: Thank you. I bought it on sale at Walmart.
3: Fascinating.
2: Here we are at Kitty Coop Toys.
3: Let's go in. I haven't been in a toy store since I was a living kid.
2: Me neither. Hey, Arnie, come look at this over here.
5: Trick or treat, smell my feet. Give me something good to eat. My dad's a doctor.
3: Wow, look at this. I haven't seen this since I was a kid.
6: It's not in the cards. It's in the cards. It's not in the cards.
7: Please brush my hair. I'm hungry. fortune. This will turn out differently than you expect. Oh, you don't need to worry about this.
2: I love toys.
3: Look out, Lynn, I'm coming at you.
5: Children! Children! Will you please stop? Children! Children! Will you please stop? Do you want me to wrap all these toys up for you to buy?
2: Oh, sorry. I guess we got a little carried away.
3: Yeah, sorry.
5: A little carried away? I would say a lot more than a little. How may I help you? How may I help you?
2: Well, we were wondering...
5: Yes?
2: Do you have magic balls?
5: Too much information. Oh, yes, I do. In fact, they are so popular that they keep disappearing off the shelves. So I keep them here, up front. How many do you want?
2: Just one.
5: That will be $8.
2: Here you are.
3: Thanks.
5: Come again.
3: That was fun.
2: Arnie, can you open the packaging while I get Conrad's dirty sock ready?
3: Certainly. Here you go.
2: Now, I'm rubbing Conrad's fragrant foot hosiery all over the ball.

0: I think that's enough, Lynn. Now, place the ball on the pavement.
1: Okay. Wow, look at it go. Let's catch up to it.
0: I know. The last thing we want to do is lose the magic ball, too.
1: Look, Arnie. It stopped at our house. Now the ball is rolling up the steps to the top. How can it defy gravity like that?
0: Because it really is a magic ball. Now it is still and waiting for you to open the front door.
1: Okay, let me find my keys. It's rolling into the bedroom.
0: Let's follow it.
1: Now it's rolling up the dresser, slowly, defying gravity again. It stopped and appears stuck on the top underwear drawer. Maybe it thinks it's looking for the other sock.
0: No, Lynn. Open the drawer. Let's see what's in there.
1: All right.
0: What do you see?
1: A freaking Moxie bottle? Conrad knows I hate the stuff. How many more secrets does he have that I don't know? I'll bet that there are empty Moxie bottles all over the house, strategically hidden so I don't find them.
0: I'm afraid it's probably far worse than that.
1: What makes you say that?
0: Pick up the bottle and look inside for yourself.
1: Okay.
2: Look, Conrad, there's a giant eyeball looking down at us from the top of the bottle.
3: That's my wife's giant eyeball. I'd recognize it anywhere.
2: Conrad Carpenter, what are you doing in this Moxie bottle with a girl? Is that where you've been all this time? You're not as big of a man as I thought. Come out at once.
3: Okay, Amy. We better do it.
1: Conrad, who is she?
3: Lynn, you may not believe, but it's the truth. Amy is a genie I met at the beach. It's simply platonic, and she owes me one more wish.
1: Do you think I'm an idiot?
3: Who's he then?
1: Oh, him?
3: Stop stalling.
1: Well, he's my ex. I mean,
0: Allow me to introduce myself, Conrad. I'm Arnie. I used to be Lynn's husband before I drowned and became a genie.
3: Let me shake your hand, Arnie. See, Lynn, why couldn't you be truthful like that? It seems that we both found genies on Dead Horse Beach.
1: I'm getting more confused by the minute.
2: I know who you are, Arnie. You're a murderer.
0: I thought I recognized you, Amy. I never killed anyone.
2: Yes, you did. You murdered me. You hit me on the back of the head and drowned me from your boat 11 years ago.
1: Arnie, you didn't tell me you had another woman on your boat, did you? Was it really her?
0: Yes, Lynn, it was.
1: So, you were cheating on me?
0: No, not exactly. I met her on the beach and ended up inviting her to take a boat ride. That's all.
2: That's all? You murdered me! You lured me with wine coolers and then drowned me!
1: Is that all true? Too, Arnie?
0: Look, I think I can help everyone understand. Lynn, I'm glad I saw you again. Conrad, I'm happy to meet you. Amy, I need to make amends with you.
2: Murderer!
0: Please, allow me the opportunity to explain.
2: You better make it good!
0: Let's all sit down on that beautiful Persian rug on the floor in the parlor.
1: Why?
0: Because I'm a genie. And I'm gonna take you on a magic carpet ride. Just find a comfortable space to sit on the rug.
1: Okay.
2: All right. But I have my reservations.
3: Oh, no. You're not getting me on a flying carpet. I'm terrified of heights.
0: There have never been real flying carpets in history. That was all just a myth. Riding a rug was much more of a hypnotic trip. The power of

0: Okay, riders. We have reached our destination and are hovering over the waters where my boat was anchored 11 years ago.
1: Hey, Arnie! Are you married?
2: Of course not.
3: You lied to her, Arnie. Look, your wedding ring isn't even on your finger down there.
0: I know.
2: Would you like a wine cooler, Amy? I've got lots of them.
1: Sure, like two or three or four.
2: Don't stand so close to the edge of the boat, Amy.
1: And why not?
2: Because you can fall overboard if you're not careful. Can you swim?
1: No, but I'm not planning on going swimming. I'm here to be on the love boat with a captain who's like, wow.
2: Then Amy, since you can't swim, you must put on a life vest.
1: I'm 20 years old. I'm an adult, not a little kid. I'm fine. In fact, I'm invincible.
4: I was so naive down there.
1: Look, up in the sky, Arnie.
2: Where?
1: Up there. Where I'm pointing. That bright floating object, it's so well lit. I can see myself up there with three other people. Hi, me, and three other people. Look, they're waving back.
4: Hey, I remember that. Everyone, wave at old live me.
1: Hi, Amy from the past.
2: I don't see anything but lightning. That actually looks like it's getting closer. Are you, excuse me for asking, high on something?
1: Yes, I am. I'm high on life. Help! Help, Arnie! I can't swim! Please save me, Arnie! Please!
2: Amy! Amy! I'm coming in to get you. I'm gonna save you, Amy. Amy, Amy, please don't drown. Amy, I'm not gonna let you die. I'm gonna save you if it's the last thing I do.

0: And now, the magic carpet ride is over and the lights are coming on.
1: Well, Arnie, maybe you both drowned, but it's obvious to me that you were trying to seduce her. You took her out on our boat.

0: behind my back. I can't believe you did that to me.
1: Len, I didn't have to show you this. Please, stop beating it into the ground. I'm dead. Long time dead. I paid for my mistakes with my life. I still may have to pay for a very long time.
0: Arnie, I hope you forgive me. I was wrong calling you a murderer. I was young, stupid, on drugs, and very messed up. I'm sorry you died trying to save me.
1: It's okay. I'm just glad we're finally at peace with each other. Hey, who's snoring?
2: It's Conrad. I guess the Xanax knocked him out.
3: It's okay. I'm waking up now. What did I miss?
2: Nothing much. Just many more reasons why I'm so much in love with you.
3: Do you mean it? Can we still enjoy our staycation together?
2: You bet.
3: Hey, what about Amy and Arnie?
1: What do you say, Amy? Now that you know the truth, do you want to ditch that Moxie bottle and hook up with me?
0: Not on your death, Arnie. You're going back on the ocean, right?
1: Of course. I want to be around to help ships in distress.
0: Well, not me. I want no part of the ocean anymore. My Moxie bottle has a 5-cent deposit. All I have to do is lay around on the ground. When they pick me up, thinking they'll just get a nickel, I can grant them 3 wishes.
3: Not so fast, Amy. I haven't forgotten that you owe me 1 more wish.
0: I haven't forgotten. What do you wish for?
3: I wish that you remain safe for the rest of your career as a genie, helping others.
0: That's so nice. Granted.
2: Arnie?
1: Yes, Lynn?
2: I get 3 wishes too, right?
1: Of course.
2: Well, for my first wish, I also wish that you remain safe for the rest of your career as a genie.
1: Thank you, Lynn. Granted.
2: For my second and third wish, I'd like to win Powerball. Twice.
1: Granted. Don't forget to buy your lottery tickets.
2: Thanks, Arnie.
1: Goodbye, Lynn and Conrad.
2: Goodbye.
3: Thanks, Arnie. Goodbye, Amy.
2: Good luck, Amy.
0: Thanks.

We hoped you enjoyed the show. If you would like to write to us or send us a reception report, our address is Tom Call Theater, Post Office Box 130, Beverly, Massachusetts 01915. Tom Call Theater, Post Office Box 130, Beverly, Massachusetts 01915.

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2: Are you behaving tonight? Tonight is behaving. Like, we must behave, yeah.

Thank you very much, Dornberger. Welcome one and all to Behave Your Night, that famous funny old record show where we're all about classic, pop, and jazz. We call it CP&J. That is the music of the first half of the 20th century, and we are steeped in that specific era of music. We'll hear from the likes of Tommy Christian and his orchestra. We'll hear from the Six Black Diamonds. We'll hear from a dynamic singer named Jane Grey. And, of course, Ethel Waters will make an appearance. Starting things off, of course, is Merle Johnston's orchestra. A hit from 1931, it's, everyone knows it. It's called Home on Behavior Night.

GDAE, yep, they're all in tune. Yes, that is Dave Rubinoff. Later he was to become, on the radio, Rubinoff and his magic violin. He was famous for making barnyard animal instruments sounds on his violin. John L., can you do that on your violin? Not intentionally. That's a good answer. That's David Rubinoff's composition, Fiddle in the Fiddle, from February of 1928. We don't know who's with him there. Somebody playing baritone saxophone, quite well, in fact, and a little bit of accompaniment on piano. Before that, a fellow who is an accomplished sideman has his own band here, Merle Johnston and his orchestra. Home is the title of that one, from November 12th of 1931. Of course, Merle Johnston was with Adrian Schubert and with Dubin's Dandies and Sam Lannon and some of those other dime store record label companies that we play. Yes, this is Behavioral Night. Sir Jack Scratchy speaking. John L. over there. Hello, everyone. And we're playing some good old stuff, some interesting stuff. Why don't we hear another one here by Ethel Waters and her Ebony Four. It's called A Pickaninny Blues.

I've seen lots of funny things in my time, but there's one thing I've been trying hard to get. For years and years and years I've kept on searching, but I haven't had the luck to see one yet. Although you've never seen one, you all know the thing I mean, and now I'm going to tell you.

answered quite a bit. Yet I must admit, they're even curd when they are served in my banana split. I have seen them by the carload on the Delaware and Lackawanna. But I've never, I've never seen a straight banana. I've never, I've never seen a straight banana. Though they're things I hate, millions I have ate, but doggone me, I've yet to see bananas that

Montana, but I've never seen a straight banana. Well, I've never seen a straight banana. Once I chanced to see a murder mystery. The jury found the prisoner guilty in

I've never seen a straight banana, have you, John L? No, I can't say that I have. Yes, indeed. That's a Harmony record there, acoustic, in very, very good shape, from February 16th of 1928. A big hit for the Happiness Boys. There it is right there with Jane Grey. John L., do we figure out who Jane Grey is? No, it sounds like it might be Kate Smith, but the Kate Smith section of Rust doesn't have these in it. So it probably isn't her. We thought it might be Vaughan DeLeith, too, but it's probably not Vaughan DeLeith either. We do know that Rube Bloom does accompany her on at least one of her sides, so we think that that's Rube Bloom there responding to her. Anyway, Jane Grey, ladies and gentlemen. Before that, the one and only Ethel Waters and her Ebony Four from 1925, September 12th of that year. Piccaninny Blues, the politically incorrect part of it, well, just ignore that. It's wonderful music nonetheless. And Joe Smith is on cornet. Don Redman is probably the sax player. Alex S. Jackson is playing the bass saxophone. And Pearl Wright is playing piano on that one. Yes, indeed.

The star of entertainers and the entertainer of stars. That's the one and only Gus Arnheim and his Coconut Grove Orchestra, recording in Hollywood on May 15th of 1931. And that's called Why Shouldn't I? The vocal by Mrs. Harry Barris, the one and only Lois, L-O-Y-C-E, Whiteman. Not related to Paul Whiteman, but the same name nonetheless. Before that, Irving Kaufman belting it out with Lou Golden's orchestra from February 1st of 1929. Outside. That's a big hit back in that time for Rudy Valli, sort of launched his career. Yes. But this is Behavior Night, that famous funny old record show, and, well, you know what to do on a Monday or Tuesday night. The Behavior Night community continues to grow, and we can't thank you enough. If you like what you hear, be sure you tell a friend, and be sure that you like Sir Jack Scratchy, Behavior Night, and John L. on Facebook, Twitter, Instagram, and all other social media platforms. 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From all of us at Behavior Night, thank you very much.

Vivos are the Broadway Bellhops, a Sam Lennon group there, masquerading as the Westerners on Harmony Records. There's Everything Nice About You from January 31st of 1927 at the Harmony Acoustic Process Factory. Yes, and before that, the Coon Sanders Nighthawk Orchestra, recording in Kansas City on December 4th of 1927. Is She My Girlfriend? John L., is she your girlfriend? Howdy, how, dow. Yes, yes, I suppose she might be. Well, it depends upon who the she in question is, but I'm more than happy to say howdy, how, dow.

Radio's Aces there. The Coon Sanders Nighthawk Orchestra from December 15th of 1927 in Kansas City. Mine. All mine. Before that, Proud of a Baby Like You, Tommy Christian and his orchestra from January 21st, 1927 at Harmony Records, acoustically done. In fact, Tommy Christian made a bunch of records. In fact, the only records he made are on Harmony. But you can see the Tommy Christian Orchestra. All you have to do is go to YouTube. They made a Vitaphone short, and the band is actually much better than these Harmony records would lead you to believe it was. Yes. This is Behavior Night, now on Radio Angela. Yes, you can hear us on 5130 on Tuesday nights. It's at like 10 o'clock Eastern time, in front of Jetzt geht's los, which means off we go in German. And yes, that's a good show to hear as well. And we have many, many people discovering us thanks to Radio Angela, in addition to the regular WBCQ that we do on Friday afternoons at 5 p.m. And of course, we are also on Syncopated Times Radio Network. 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

0: Billy James and his orchestra, at least that's who we think it is. It says Six Black Diamonds on the record label. Copper-colored Sam. Yes, Jack Kaufman's taking the vocal on that one. January 29th of 1929. And before that, Gus Arnheim and his Coconut Grove Orchestra from May 15th of 1931 in Hollywood to Whisper, Dear, I Love You. Don Novus is taking the vocal on that one. This is Behavior Night, that famous funny old record show with Sir Jack Scratchy and John L. John L., are you going to the Paul Whiteman concert?
1: Well, I wouldn't exactly call it a Paul Whiteman concert, but there is, finally, a new performance by the one and only Vince Giordano's Nighthawks, and that's going to start happening on Tuesdays, starting on November 22nd in New York City, and going through January. Every Tuesday, there's going to be a performance, and get this, Scratchy, yes, it is at Birdland. Oh, the famous Birdland in New York City. Yeah, that's correct. Birdland in New York City, November 22nd, and every following Tuesday until sometime in January. So your holiday season should include plans to go to New York City and see this wonderful amalgamation. Yes, this amalgamation of authentic playing musicians playing authentically in the 1920s style. There's more information at VinceGiordanoTheNighthawks.com. Yes. How about another one on Behavior Night?

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children you bore. I'm gonna twist your Ariana and bust your horn.

0: Miss Ethel Waters there with her Ebony 4, and that's called Loud Speaking Papa. Rather apropos song to play on a shortwave show. Absolutely, with all the static and whatnot. That was recorded way back in August of 1925. Not much has changed if you're a shortwave listener, that's for sure. And before that, Jane Grey on Harmony Records' Hello Cutie. It's like the fifth record of that song we have, from February of 1927. Scratchy. Yes, John L. But yeah, we forgot to say hello to our friends. But we have some.
1: Yes, like James in Beaver, Pennsylvania. He wrote you a note.
0: Oh, yes, indeed. Thank you, James. Anybody else?
1: Well, we always have Ed, Perennial Ed, in Chelmsford, Mass.
0: Oh, yes. And
1: anybody else? Nobody new right now, but all the other ones are still there.
0: Yes.
1: And if you'd like to write to us, remember, the best way to do it is email. Yes, you can put a message on Facebook, but we may not see that for days or maybe even weeks. The best way is behaveyournight@yahoo.com. BehaviorNight, American spelling, all one word, @yahoo.com.

Ed Kirkaby and his orchestra. It actually says Eddie Kirkaby and his orchestra. I promise you, and Ed is probably one of the vocalists, along with it sounds like Elmer Feldkamp right there on a perfect record from November 13th of 1931. Before that, My Melancholy Baby. It's sung by Eddie Thomas. Sounds like it could be Ed Kirkaby, but it's probably not. David Rubinoff, of course, is the violinist, doing some amazing things on the fiddle from February of 1928. We don't know who's playing piano behind him. We don't really know much else about it. We do know that Rubinoff eventually had a radio program in the 1940s, which you can also see on YouTube. There's a YouTube video about making a radio program, and it features Rubinoff and his violin doing the orchestra, the entire thing in the studio, with an announcement and everything. It's rather fascinating to see. If you type it in YouTube, I'm certain that you will find it. And Rubinoff was a fabulous violin player for this time. He's not Joe Venuti, and he's not Eddie South, but he's very, very good, isn't he? Yeah, I think

0: another gala edition of Behaviour Night, that famous funny old record show in the books. This is episode number 292, featuring all kinds of good stuff. We heard from Gus Arnheim and his Coconut Grove Orchestra in the era that he had Bing Crosby, but Bing isn't on either of the sides that we played. And of course, Jane Grey, who was really Von DeLeith, at least on one side, we figured it out. And Ethel Waters and her Ebony Four. You can't go wrong with Loud Speaking Papa. That's a pretty good one there. And not an easy record to find, John L. No, we had to bid that one on auction, and that's kind of a worn copy, but it's worn for a good reason, as it was played, loved quite a bit. Well, we've got something you're going to love on the radio coming up, so make sure you're all tuned in, your magic eyes closed, squeezed all the way, or you don't have anything in the document printer that's sucking up your internet bandwidth. Behavior Night is a production of Sugar River Foundation Incorporated. Executive producer is J.S. Landry. That's you. It is. And, of course, yours truly, Sir Jack Scratchy, preparing another edition as we speak for next week. Till then, remember to behave, because tonight is Behavior Night.
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0: Hey everyone, I'm Alan Singh with Ivan Jeffries. We're going to be here for the next hour here on BCQ, right, Ive?
1: That's right. We got a big surprise for everybody out there. A little messenger just sent us a CD. We don't know what's on it, but it's something to shock me and you.
0: Well, we're going to find out when we hit play right after the shingle. We'll begin with the email address and the website here on the Alan Singh Show, right, Ivan?
1: That's right.
0: On WBCQ 7.415, Monticello, Maine.

0: ICQ. Hey, that was cool. That was sent to us by an anonymous person.
1: I know, and I understand there's going to be more a little bit later on.
0: Yeah.
1: Whoa. It's hot.
0: You're hush.
1: Shut up.
0: Okay, I'm Allinsane here with Ivan Jeffries. Hey, check out the webpage at www.allinsane.com. 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
1: That's right.
0: Now, Ivan, why are you so pissed off, Ivan?
1: I tripped on one of the transmitter pieces, and I banged my head against the wall. You don't leave your transmitter pieces on the floor. That's a number one rule around here.
0: Well, I don't care, because nobody porns in the studio.
1: Oh, shut up!
0: Well, I don't think so. What are you drinking, Ivan?
1: I'm drinking a liter bottle of Coca-Cola Classic.
0: You know, that's the first time Ivan actually came with his big. Ivan actually came with his own soda this time. Usually, he walks into the BCQ studio here. He runs right to the refrigerator and then he takes out a bottle of soda, which is mine. This time, what happened, Ivan?
1: I just got my own.
0: Wow, I'm gonna have to write this down that Ivan bought his own soda. No cherry Coke, Ivan.
1: I don't like the way it tastes these days.
0: I don't like you.
1: Oh, shut up! remember slice the cherry slice?
0: Yeah.
1: No more.
0: Oh, really?
1: Yeah.
0: You must have drank it.
1: Oh, no. They don't make it no more.
0: Oh, they don't?
1: No.
0: Oh, good.
1: But I hate the vanilla Coke. It tastes like...
0: I like vanilla Coke.
1: It tastes like shoe polish.
0: That's good. Well, shoe polish is good. I mean, it cleans your shoes.
1: Oh, shut up. Why don't you clean your car? You drive people crazy anyway.
0: Yeah. Anyway, I'm Allinsane here with Ivan Jeffries. We want to say hello to a lot of people out there.
1: Oh, yeah.
0: We want to say hello to Jerry.
1: Oh, Jerry!
0: And Big Jerry.
1: I got those two mixed up.
0: You're all mixed up.
1: Shut up! Was he from Cali?
0: We want to say hello to Angel in California.
1: All
0: right!
1: Yeah.
0: Hey! How's everybody doing? We're wearing, Ivan, another shirt.
1: Well, it's a wrestling shirt from April, where I went to Worcester, Massachusetts.
0: Oh, we should make Allinsane shirts. Yeah, everybody can walk around a picture of Allinsane on there.
1: Yeah, with the big Cheshire cat smile.
0: How about a picture of me and you while I'll be holding up the hammer over your head?
1: Oh, yeah, right.
0: Sell them. That would be cool.
1: Yeah, shut up!
0: Okay.
1: What about the Belliot t-shirt?
0: Yeah, we want to say hello to Belliot, who's out there listening. Hello, Belliot.
1: Now,
0: you also want to say hello to Alice D.
1: All right.
0: And we got another amateur band coming up.
1: Oh, yeah.
0: I like the song.
1: Yeah.
0: I actually listened to it earlier, and I'm going to play a little bit later on.
1: Oh, yeah.
0: For now, we're going to get back to more music here on the planet WBCQ.
1: Yeah.

0: BCQ. The bitch is back. Going out to Ivan.
1: Shut up!
0: And call me up next. I got a surprise for everyone. BCQ 7.415. I'm Alan Sane here with Ivan Jeffries. Yeah. That's Elton John. The Ivan's back.
1: Oh, shut up!
0: Hey, I got a surprise for everyone.
1: Yes.
0: Okay, I'm gonna play it next. Ivan, I gave you a sample before, but you didn't hear this one.
1: No.
0: Okay.
1: I haven't heard it yet.
0: Oh, good.
1: Shut up!
0: Anything happen? Oh, let's talk about the what happened with the with that pregnant girl.
1: Oh yeah, Bloomberg has done it again, folks. He put his foot in his mouth and his behind where somebody should kick it. Where it belongs. You see, in the papers not too long ago, and I read this in the front page, and it got sick to my stomach. This poor, poor 17-year-old girl who's about 5 months pregnant had to, you know, stop for a few minutes because, you know, when you're pregnant and stuff, you know, you're sweating, you're tired, you want to sit down and rest for a few minutes. On the 86th Street subway station in Brooklyn, she had to take a break sitting down on the steps, and a cop comes by, gives her a $50 ticket just for sitting on the steps for about 3 minutes. That is the most disgusting, but the good thing is a couple of people from some companies out in the metro area felt bad for the girl and just helped her out, paying her expenses and whatnot. I think maybe they're going to give her like stuff for the baby, like carriages and the playpen and a bunch of stuff. Now, some people in New York are nice.
0: One of those people aren't in this room.
1: Oh, shut up!
0: I think we should vote for Ivan Jeffrey.
1: No, I think we should vote for Al Weiner. Yeah, all right! He should be the next mayor of New York, but I doubt it. He wants to stay in Maine, so...
0: I think Ivan Jeffrey should be mayor.
1: No, I think two people qualify. Is Johnny Lightning and of course Al
0: and
1: Weiner.
0: I think Ivan Jeffries, because it's bad enough the city's falling apart, Ivan will just complete it.
1: Oh, shut up! I'd rather run the MTA. I could get the system going with the subways and buses these days. $2? Please, give me a break.
0: Because now the subways are $2 now Ivan's really broke.
1: Oh, shut up! No, I'm telling you, they probably hide some money under the book somewhere, you know? Wow. There are a bunch of crooks around here.
0: I work with a crook right here.
1: Oh, shut up! All right, Mr. Nixon's body over here. Please. Wait, let's hear the next song that you're going to surprise me with.
0: I'm going to surprise everybody right now. We've been playing this recently. Okay. We've been playing this kind of stuff within the last couple of weeks. We have a whole CD of it. It's all Beatle music.
1: Right.
0: Ooh. These are the actual songs. I'm going to play one right now. This is a good one here on the planet. WBCQ 7.415.

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1: Oh my God, where did you get this? Sounds awesome.
0: I got it from the CD player.
1: What? No, besides that material is awesome. I never heard the version like that in my life.
0: Yeah, that was pretty good.
1: That's cool.
0: We had a lot of that stuff here. Maybe we'll play some more of it later.
1: And in the weeks to come, because from what I understand on the list that you got, there's a whole bunch of them. I didn't even look at every one of them, but it's a lot. Unbelievable.
2: You can take this back with you, Ivan.
1: Okay, thank you.
0: I'm just trying to write on it.
1: Well, yeah, you can't write on it. I'll get the magic marker in the back.
0: All right, I'm glad it'd be secure. Well, give us an email. Let us know what you think of that. I think that was cool. That was nice, Ivan,
1: awesome.
0: Right?
1: Awesome. I think the people would love it. And you want to hear more of some of that stuff? Just let us know via email, right?
0: Yeah.
1: Absolutely.
0: All right, we'll be getting a lot of requests.
1: Oh, by the way,
0: here goes Ivan Jeffries.
2: It looks like a hand.
1: Shut up.
0: Yeah, I'm going away tomorrow. I sit and wash my clothes, so I'm going to have to be like Ivan and smell.
1: Oh, shut up!
0: Okay.
1: You ain't no Dapper Dan over there, or Diaper Dan.
0: Okay. All right, send us an email at alansane7415@aol.com. Let us know you're out there listening. Remember.
1: Absolutely.
0: Okay, I got to give Ivan the pink slip, and we're out of here.
1: And we
0: got
1: to give you the pink slip, too.
0: That's right. So you're not going to hear the Alan Sane show anymore.
1: Yeah, we're going to be unemployed.
0: You are unemployed.
1: Oh, shut up! You're unemployed, too, you bum.
0: You've been unemployed for the last 13 years.
1: Yeah, you've been unemployed for the last 80 years. All right?

0: don't think Ivan isn't his number one.
1: Oh, shut up!
0: Oh, my God, Ivan. Oh, okay. IBCQ, that's Jan and Dean?
1: Yes.
0: Goodbye, Ivan girl on BCQ 7.415. I'm Alan Sane with Ivan Jeffries. We have a couple amateur bands coming up. Okay, thank you.
1: Yeah.
0: You know, Ivan, let me explain something, what happened before.
1: All right.
0: I was looking at the WBCQ window here,
1: right.
0: And I saw the bus go by.
1: Right.
0: So I saw you get off the bus.
1: Right.
0: So I see you walk across the street to this side of the studio, to the side of the block.
1: Right.
0: And you disappeared.
1: Yeah.
0: I'm like, where did he go? Okay, he could have went to the store, because I'm usually the one that has to buy you the stuff after we do the show.
1: That's where I got the soda.
0: That's right. But I'm like, oh, no, is Ivan going to be buying some beer where he's going to get completely drunk, and then I got to throw him out?
1: I'm going to do it later this summer. I promise you that.
0: Oh, gee, thank you.
1: Yeah.
0: So I'm over here thinking Ivan's buying like three gallons of beer, and he's over here buying a Coca-Cola.
1: Oh, yeah, but later this summer, I'm going to act like, what was it?
0: You're going to act normal?
1: Shut up! Okay. You're crazy?
0: Take it after you.
1: You were born crazy.
0: Okay, you were born Ivan.
1: Oh, shut up!
0: Ooh, okay.
1: That was a good shot.
0: I know, I just gave Ivan Jeffries a big bag of videotapes.
1: Yes.
0: So now he won't come over for about 3 months now.
1: Oh, shut up!
0: Ivan only comes over when he wants something.
1: Oh, shut up!
0: This is the
1: you
0: shut up show.
1: You moron, you!
2: You're tuned.

0: Okay, we got coming up, we're going to play. Okay, in case you're just tuning in, this is the Alan Singer Show. We play anything. Ivan and I have been pirates many years ago, and he's still here. He still looks the same, acts the same, smells the same.
1: Shut up's
0: the same. Everything is exact same here with Ivan Jeffries. I just had a cough because I'm smelling Ivan's Dorito breath over here.
1: Shut up!
0: God damn. Okay, coming up. Ivan, did you ever hear that movie called The Idolmaker?
1: Yes, and I forgot the actor's name. Ray Liotta.
0: Okay, that's I thought it was Ivan Jeffries. Okay.
1: That's the guy's name, Ray Liotta.
0: Okay, well, we're going to play a song from the movie.
1: Right.
0: I have no idea the name of it. It's called,
1: What's the name of it?
0: I think it's called Here Is My Love.
1: Okay.
0: Okay? We want to thank Alice D for giving us that CD.
1: Oh, cool.
0: Actually, she gave us the song, but we're going to play it here on WBCQ 7.415.
1: Check it out.
0: On BCQ 7.415 from the movie The Idolmaker. Here is My Love on WBCQ 7.415. It's

0: smelled it out.
1: Well, shut up!
0: Hi, PCQ's Alan Sane, 7415 at AOL.com. 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Yeah, before I was doing some production work before you got here, Ivan.
1: Yeah.
0: And the janitor, he comes walking. As you know, the janitor stinks a lot, like Ivan.
1: Shut up!
0: But the thing is, see, Ivan has one smell on him. The janitor has all different smells. Now, Ivan has two smells.
1: Right.
0: But I'll get to that in a minute.
1: Shut up!
0: Okay. The janitor. Thank you. The janitor has like all. He got the foot smell. He's got the body odor smell. He got the clothes smell. Mm-hmm. The Ivan smell.
1: Shut up!
0: But the thing is, today it was the feet smell.
1: Oh no!
0: Okay.
1: You mean the fungus smell?
0: Yeah. I mean, he took his shoes off three rooms away. I smelled it in here. Okay? Now, the last time I smelled this same exact smell was on Ivan.
1: Oh, shut up!
0: When it was raining.
1: Oh, no.
0: Because when Ivan walks in the rain with no umbrella...
1: Well, I got new sneakers, pal, so, you know...
0: Oh, where'd you steal those from?
1: No! I bought it, pal!
0: Yeah, right.
1: That's right.
0: What, for $5?
1: No! Try $25.
0: Oh, wow, really? Well, I guess I'll be seeing those sneakers for the next 20 years.
1: Oh, shut up!
0: Ivan buys them every 20 years.
1: Yeah, shush.
0: Alright, we're gonna play some U2, Ivan. We're gonna play some...
1: U2
0: who?
1: Yeah, I know.
0: We're gonna play U2 here, and there'll be BCQ.
1: No, first base.
0: On the planet BCQ, Alan Sane, Ivan Jeffries, on shortwave and on the internet by going to the webpage.

0: walk on BCQ 7415.
1: Oh my God!
0: What? Uh
1: oh. Oh no!
0: What happened, Ivan?
1: Oh, man, I just went to the commissary to check up on something over there, and I heard some loud noises, and I opened the window, and someone's backyard, some Yiddish people were singing like Jewish songs, you know. I said, what the heck is that? Better yet, it's worse when the Koreans are taking over the Elks Lodge in Queens. Usually they have wrestling shows there for, since 1997.
2: Right.
1: The Koreans are taking over as of September the 1st.
2: Oh, really?
1: And they got squatters living upstairs for $25 a month.
2: Oh, wow. Yeah.
1: That's even worse.
2: You know, you got a really rough life.
1: Oh, shut up. It's worse when the bums and bag ladies had to squat in the Grand Central Station late at night. You know, this city is getting sick. It's getting sick.
3: Where I want to
1: move
3: to... Here?
1: I want to shut up. I want to hit Lotto and move to New Jersey.
3: Good.
1: Yeah, shut up. Look at you. Good.
2: I was going to move from Maine to New Jersey.
0: We got another amateur band coming up. We played
1: Uh-oh. What is this?
0: We played it a long time ago.
1: Uh-oh. Oh, okay.
2: Okay.
1: Yes.
2: Alright, give us an email, alansane7415@aol.com. I'm in a good mood tonight. Don't ask me why.
1: Yeah, why?
2: I don't know. I mean, Ivan's here.
1: Oh, shut up!
2: Maybe because you're leaving soon. That could be why.
1: Oh, no. Yeah, I'll throw you out the window in 2 seconds and make you land in the cemetery.
2: What? The cemetery is 8 blocks from here.
1: Doesn't matter. I could throw you all the way down there.
2: You must be pretty strong, Ivan.
1: That's right. Get me ticked off enough and I will throw you from here to Church Avenue.
2: You know, I'm sure everybody in California knows where Church Avenue is.
1: Well, it's a local street.
2: You know, I never saw Ivan get mad.
1: That's right.
2: Can Ivan punch somebody out?
1: I could punch a wall.
2: Well, that we know.
1: I could punch a door.
2: Let me tell you something. I went to Ivan's house one time. There's all these, like, dent marks in his plaster.
1: Yeah.
2: I think those must be the punches.
1: That's right.
2: Wow.
1: I even punched a mirror a long time ago.
2: Did it break? Well, it probably broke when you looked in it, but...
1: No, it broke my knuckles.
2: Oh, that's why they're all double-jointed.
1: Yeah, and somebody hit me over the head with a bottle a long time ago, and look at this.
2: I remember that.
1: Yeah, you remember
2: Yeah,
1: that?
2: Ladies and gentlemen, somebody hit Ivan on the head with a bottle. Now, who would do something like that to Ivan?
1: Some hoodlums around the corner from my house.
2: Well, they just walked up to you and threw a bottle over your head?
1: Yeah, you know which bottle they threw?
2: What?
1: Snapple iced tea.
2: It was a Snapple iced tea?
1: Yeah.
2: Did it break the bottle?
1: Yes, it did.
2: Really?
1: My earlobe almost fell out. I had to take 15 stitches.
2: Really?
1: And the scar. You see the scar right up on top?
2: You went to the hospital?
1: Yeah, Coney Island Hospital.
2: Who paid for it?
1: My medical coverage.
2: Mm-hmm.
1: Yeah. My mom had to take me in the car.
2: Oh, wow.
1: Yeah.
2: Unless she took you in a taxi.
1: Oh, shut up! I'm doing a car service.
4: Let me tell you what.
2: Ladies and gentlemen, Ivan.
4: Thank you. Where can I take you?
1: Come on now. These people don't know how to speak English.
2: Well, did they know you, Ivan Jeffries?
1: They don't even know who you are.
4: Alan Shane, who is he? My bookie?
2: Well, they should know that I do a radio show on WBCQ.
4: Isn't he a famous singer that wrote a whole lot of shaking going on?
2: Well, you know what I want to do? I want to play a record.
1: Yes.
2: I want to go back to the backyard of the BCQ City to listen to those people sing.
1: No.
2: Okay?
1: Yeah.
2: We're going to do that now on BCQ The Planet. 7.415 Monticello, Maine, USA. You go to the webpage and listen to us on the internet if you like. On the BCQ 7415.

0: WCQ 7415. That goes back to 1986. Actually, July 23rd, 1986.
1: That's
0: the
1: mystery singer?
0: Yeah. I'll spend my life with you. One person I will not ever want to spend my life with is Ivan.
1: Oh, shut up, you moron! You're such an idiot.
0: Saying here with Ivan Jeffries. Hey, 68 degrees here. I gotta buy a pair of mono headphones. I guess it does fade. I'm Alan Saint with Ivan Jeffries on the Alan Saint Show here. You know, we were talking about Ivan's ear coming off.
1: Yeah.
0: Yeah, but a couple of years. Wait, how many years ago was that, Ivan?
1: It had to be 1991, 92.
0: Yeah, Ivan. Someone hit Ivan over the head with a bottle.
1: Yeah, a Snapple bottle to boot.
0: It was a Snapple bottle. Yeah. And they basically, I don't know, what did they throw it at you or they hit you with it?
1: You just threw it and just hit it hard, you know, with all their might, just straight.
0: Wow, so you had a half an ear?
1: I'm not Vincent Van Gogh, you moron.
0: Maybe you're Evander Holyfield.
1: Oh, shut up, Mike Tyson.
0: How about Ivan Jeffries?
1: Shut up. How about you, Alan Saint?
0: Now, imagine Ivan Jeffries going to jail. I wonder how it would be.
1: Oh, shut up. I was around the jail every when we got busted, remember? Oh,
0: yeah, Ivan Jeffries was in handcuffs, but he didn't go to jail.
1: No.
0: Oh, what a shame.
1: Yeah.
0: Wouldn't it be great?
1: He's coming out.
0: Wouldn't it be great if Ivan was in jail?
1: Oh, shut up.
0: Hey, we could do the radio show from jail.
1: Shut up.
0: I'll be behind the bars and you'll be on the other side, but you'll be in the cell.
1: Oh, shut up.
0: And I'll hand you a cherry Coke.
1: I tried, you dummy.
0: It's only the 21st today, Ivan.
1: Well, 5 weeks. How's that?
0: Ivan looks 5 weeks pregnant.
1: Yeah, we gotta play that song one day.
0: Oh, okay. The other version, right? Mm-hmm. Oh, Ivan's almost finished with his Coca-Cola bottle
1: there. That's right.
0: That's not bad. Ivan was pretty good. I'm over here thinking Ivan's going to buy some booze. Instead, he's buying Coca-Cola.
1: That will be coming up in August.
0: Oh, you're gonna get drunk in August, Ivan?
1: As a matter of fact, you know, at the 16th anniversary, which, let's look at the calendar right now.
0: As Ivan Jeffries goes off microphone.
1: Oh, yeah. It's the 26th of July. That's almost a day for the anniversary, so I'm going to get myself booze.
0: Let me tell you something. Some people are actually funny when they're drunk.
1: Right.
0: Ivan is the most irritating.
1: Oh, shut up. Okay. You're more irritating, idiot.
0: Okay, but when Ivan is drunk, he is 10 times worse. I mean,
1: I'm going to act like that former disc jockey from WNEW AM, Ted Brown. He had one time, I think it was in the early 70s, he did a stunt where you can, you know, don't drink and drive. I think it was Memorial Day. I think it was 71 or 72. He drank 13 hours straight.
0: Really?
1: I'm not going to do that. Maybe for about an hour. All right?
0: Yeah.
1: I'll get some cold 45 malt liquor. All right? And let's see. How about Budweiser? Put it together.
0: Yeah, like I said, I'm actually, when I'm a little drunk, actually, I really never got that drunk, but when I'm drunk,
1: You were drunk.
0: I just laugh.
1: No, you were drunk on ketchup. All right?
0: Okay. Ivan is the type where when Ivan's drunk, he just keeps talking. He don't shut up. I mean, it's bad now.
1: That's right.
0: Imagine, we should do a next show, Ivan, where Ivan's drunk. Forget it. There'll be a hole in this window.
1: No. We'll do that in 5 weeks from now.
0: Okay. So Ivan's going to be drunk in 5 weeks, and I'll take a picture of Ivan and put it on the webpage. How he looks drunk. He'll probably look better.
1: Yeah, that's right.
0: Okay. We're going to play some more music on the planet WBCQ. I'm Alan Saint here with Ivan Jeffries. If you'd like to check out the webpage, you can do that at www.alansane.com or go to any search engine, just type in Alan Saint.
1: Right.
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1: We're on Yahoo, AOL, it doesn't matter. You use the search.
0: Yeah, just the search. You can even search Ivan Jeffries, not what you want to.
1: Oh, shut up.
0: Yeah, BCQ is Kim Carnes, something with more love, something yes. Ivan wants.
1: No, you're a moron love, all right?
0: A moron?
1: Yeah, moron love.
0: I'm Alan Saint here with Ivan Jeffries on the planet BCQ. Give us an email, that's when you're out there listening.

0: all of. Let's not forget an email a little earlier.
1: Well, why don't you shut up? At least it comes out loud and clear.
0: Well, we have to have a lot of processing here with Ivan's voice.
1: Oh, shut up!
0: We have to have about 200 compressors and all these limiters and clippers and everything here.
1: Well, what not?
0: Reverb. I can tell the reverb. I can turn the reverb up like this and sound like Ivan, but I don't do it like
1: that. Shut up!
0: Okay? Okay, we're going to play one last song before we get out of here.

0: on a planet that be BCQ. I'm Alan Sane with Ivan Jeffries. Well, it's the end of this show, Ivan. Keep supporting us by sending us email. Let us know you're listening. Like I said, if our ratings drop, we go bye-bye.
1: That's right.
0: Okay? So give us an email. Let us know you're out there listening. Let us know what you think. It's alansane7415@AOL.com. 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You can sign the guest book. I think the taxi is for you here, Ivan.
1: No, it's not for me, idiot. Anyway, to the listeners out there, pass the word to your friends. Let them know about the show. We want more supporters. We want more listeners. If it wasn't for you guys, we wouldn't be on the air. Truthfully.
0: And if it wasn't for you guys, I would have cleaner air in the room.
1: Oh, shut up! No, seriously, we need some more listeners. This is no joking matter because we don't mind doing it for you guys, you know, having some fun, insulting me, but on the serious side, you know, on the serious side, we have to have more listeners. Like Alan says, if we don't, we got to go bye-bye. That's it. Pack up the bag.
0: Insulting me.
1: Yeah, well, whatever.
0: We're getting out of here because it's time to go.
1: Okay, until next week, right here on WBCQ The Planet. This has been Ivan Jeffries and...

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2: 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Here at the theater, we love reception reports. 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Box 130, Beverly, Mass. 01915. We answer all letters and cards. You're about to hear a good one tonight. You won't believe your ears. It's called Catwife, and it stars yours truly, along with Mackenzie Griffith and Keith Albee. Uh-oh. The lights are dimming, and the show is about to get underway.

0: James Walker, you're fired.
1: But, boss!
0: Look here, there's no two ways about it. You are not qualified to work here. We don't manufacture brushes and dustpans. This is the Salem Broom Factory. That means, in Salem, our brooms have to be exact and aerodynamic.
1: But I...
0: Wait a minute, James. I'm not done. The brooms you make are irregular and crooked. Just this week, we had three witches crash into the sides of buildings. Your serial number was on all three defective brooms.
1: But I need this job. My wife, Catherine, was just diagnosed with leukemia. Our medical insurance was supposed to kick in tomorrow. Please, give me another chance.
0: No, James, you had your chance, and you blew it. As of now, you are terminated from the company. You are a huge liability to us. You can pick up your final paycheck on the way out. Good riddance.
2: Yes, sir.
1: Have a nice day.
2: Now what am I to do? I was fired from my job with no future pay. No health insurance for me or my wife. And she has leukemia. I don't know what to do. I went ahead and cashed my final paycheck at the bank, and now all I have is $500 to my name. All of a sudden, I got a great idea. I ran into the 7-Eleven that happened to be right in front of where I was standing.
3: How are you today, my friend? May I help you?
2: Yes. I need scratch tickets, fast. Give me 10 green stuff. 7 million dollar paychecks. And give me 5 pay my taxes. And maybe 6 money bags. 2 holiday bonus. 15 jingle cash. And let's see, 11 gold pots, 8 Irish sweepstakes, 20 Halloween cold cash, and 2 $30 scratch tickets. That will be $500. Here you go.

0: I can't believe it. Not one winner. Thanks for nothing.
1: Come again. We are always here to serve you.
0: Shoot! Now I'm in a terrible bind. Catherine will be furious with me. She'll want to know where my pay is. Maybe I should just tell her that I was robbed at gunpoint. I think I'll sneak into the house and she won't see me right away. Oh no, I can't find my house key. Hi, Catherine, my love.
2: Hi.
0: I'm sorry that I'm so late. I was robbed at gunpoint.
2: What'd they get? Your soda money? Your payday isn't until Thursday, and it's only Tuesday. Also, you're not late. It's only 2:30 in the afternoon. You're supposed to be at work.
0: Okay, Catherine. You caught me. I was fired today and they paid me out.
2: What? You know that I'm sick. We're supposed to have health insurance tomorrow. How much pay do you have? I said, how much money do you have?
0: Nothing.
2: Okay. How much did you have?
0: $500.
2: Don't. Wait. Don't tell me. You blew it all on those stupid, asinine, itchy pieces of cardboard again. Every penny. Right? Right?
0: Yes.
2: Gambling with my life with those scratch tickets. Get out of here, James Philip Walker. You're a loser. And a bum. I never want to see your face again.
0: Okay. I'm going. She's right. I'm nothing but a no-good bum. She deserves better. Oh, look. There's a $20 bill on the ground in front of me. This must be my lucky day. Imagine the odds of that. Off I go to the Black Cat Tavern for some well-deserved beer.
3: Hey, ma'am, what do you have?
0: Make it a large draft of Milwaukee's best. I love it. I love it. It's the best.
3: There you go.
0: I love it. I love it.
4: The place was mostly empty, except for a couple of older people sitting at a table. They must be retired. Everybody else must be working, except me. I had only been in this place on Friday nights when it would always be packed. And then, out of the blue, this beautiful woman came up to the bar and sat on the stool next to mine.
5: Hi, my name is Allison. Is it okay if I sit here, or are you expecting someone?
4: It's okay. I'm not expecting anyone, and nobody is expecting me. Including my former boss or my wife. Hi, my name is Jim.
5: Well, hi, Jim. Former boss?
4: Yes, I was fired this morning.
5: Where did you work?
4: I'd rather not say.
5: Oh, okay. What's up with your wife?
4: She usually gets pissed at me. And she runs me out of the house. I come here. Later, I show up at home, and we make up passionately. But this time it's different.
3: Hey there, lady. What do you have?
5: I would like a ginger ale.
3: You got it. Here it is.
5: Thank you.
0: What? No alcohol?
5: Oh, I have a pocket full of nips.
0: Oh.
5: So, what happened today?
4: I was fired this morning. just when I was about to get health insurance. I was paid $500. I blew it all on scratch tickets because I was desperate to help my wife.
5: Why does your wife need help?
4: She was recently diagnosed with leukemia. Anyway, when she heard that I lost my job and blew my money, she kicked me out of the house. This time, I think it's for good.
5: Maybe not, Jim. I might be able to help you.
4: How's that?
5: I'm a doctor. Well, a sort of a doctor. I'm actually a veterinarian. Animals can get leukemia, like cats, and I know how to cure them.
4: Well, that's good. But my wife is a human being.
5: But Jim, let me finish. You know, I'm also a witch.
4: You are?
5: Yes. Let me show you. Remember that $500 you lost on those scratch tickets? It's back in your shirt pocket.
4: It is! You are a witch! This is really turning into my luckiest day ever.
5: What are you drinking?
4: Milwaukee's best!
5: Here you go.
4: I can't believe this. Wow!
5: So, Jim, I have an idea.
4: I have a feeling I'm gonna like this.
5: If I turned her into a cat...
4: Oh, she'd never go for it.
5: Just listen. Hear me out. First of all, she'd never have to know about it. If I turned her into a cat, I could then treat her and cure her of leukemia. And I would do it for free, Jim, because I think you're a good man.
4: You do?
5: Yes, I have a very good feeling about you.
4: You would do all this for me?
5: Yes, Jim.
4: Then it's settled. Catherine will become a cat. Let's drink to that. We spent hours talking, and before we knew it, it was dark outside. I decided to walk home. Allison agreed to come along with me. Do you know what? I think I lost my key earlier today.
5: Well, that's an easy fix.
4: Allison, you are too good to be true.
5: I know.
4: When we get there, I'll introduce you to Catherine as an old friend. We'll just say that you are a doctor and you can make her better.
5: Yeah, and then you can distract her while I turn her into a cat.
4: I've got a sick feeling in the pit of my stomach. But I know in my heart that it's the right thing to do. Well, here we are.

0: What are you doing back here? Have you been drinking? Who is she?
1: Wait, Catherine, look. Here's the $500 that I was paid. See? I really didn't blow it on scratch tickets. I just misplaced the money, and now it's been found.
0: Honest?
1: Honest. Here, take it. Cross my heart and hope to get a good night's sleep.
0: Well, then you can stay. I'm sorry I jumped to conclusions.
1: It's okay, as long as you trust me again.
0: Oh, I do. I do.
1: You sound just like you did on the day we were married.
0: I love you, James Philip Walker.
1: Me too.
2: Ahem?
1: Oh, yeah. This is Allison. She's an old friend of mine, and she's a doctor.
0: You're a doctor?
2: Yes. I specialize in curing leukemia.
0: What a coincidence. That's what I have.
2: That's what James was telling me.
0: Well, what practice do you...
1: Catherine, look behind you. There's a mouse. Catherine, everything is going to be all right. This is for your own good. Don't you see? You are going to be cured.
2: Here, meow, let me put her in a cat carrier. Meow, meow, meow,
1: meow. Catherine, calm down. Everything's going to be just fine.
2: Jim, would you go and get a towel for me?
1: Okay, I'll be right back.
2: Listen to me. If you don't shut up, I'll fix you.
1: Here's a towel.
2: Thank you.
1: Say, she seems to have settled down quite nicely.
2: Yes. Are you hungry? Let's order takeout.
1: I don't know. It's kind of late.
2: It's only 9:00. It's not like you have a job anymore. Aren't you unemployed now?
1: Oh, yeah. I guess so.
2: I think I'm in the mood for steak and lobster. Don't worry, I'll pay. If I call the Crab House and place the order, would you pick it up?
1: The Crab House? Isn't that at the Salem Willows Amusement Park?
2: Yes, that's where it is. Here's some money. Oh, and don't forget to get a can of cat food for the cat.
1: You mean Catherine. Okay, I'll be back then.

0: Hello? Catherine? There's nobody here by that name.
1: Meow me! Meow me! Meow me! Meow, meow me!
0: I'm sorry.
1: Meow me!
0: I meow think
1: me.
0: She moved
1: meow
0: out.
1: Meow me! Meow yes. me!
0: Goodbye. Listen, you. If you pull another stunt like that, I won't give you any medicine. You'll die of leukemia. Would you like that? Then watch it.
2: Welcome to the Crab House. How can I take your order?
3: Well, actually, I'm here to pick up an order for Allison.
2: Oh, that's the lobster and steak?
3: Yes, that's it.
2: Would you like caviar with that?
3: Yes, please.
2: That will be $83.11.
3: Here.
2: Your food will be ready in a few minutes.
3: Thank you. On the way back, carrying all this food, I reminded myself that I needed to buy my wife some cat food. And come to think of it, a cat box with kitty litter would be a good idea, too. I walked into the 7-Eleven.
4: Oh, it is you again. Can I interest you in Suzy Q's and Ding Dongs?
3: No, thank you. I'm giving up buying scratch tickets.
4: Scratch tickets? I'm not saying scratch tickets. I'm talking about snack cakes.
3: Well, thank you, but I don't want them. Where are your pet supplies?
4: Pet supplies are in aisle 4, near the back of the store.
3: Thanks.
0: Where have you been?
3: I went to pick up the food.
0: Well, it doesn't take 30 minutes to walk there and back. Were you talking to girls?
3: What? You're crazy.
0: What did you just say to me?
3: Oh, I know what happened. I also stopped by the 7-Eleven to buy cat food and a kitty litter box.
0: Why didn't you say so? Boy, doesn't that steak and lobster smell so overwhelmingly delicious?
3: Yes, it does.
0: Did you buy scratch tickets with my money?
3: No, I swore those off. Really?
0: Take it easy. I was just kidding. That's all. Loosen up, why don't you? And grow a sense of humor. Let's eat.
3: Oh, this is so good. Oh, my God. Oh, Allison, can you pass the A1 sauce?
0: Sure, this is delicious.
3: Oh, my God. This is so good. Oh.
0: Could you pass the butter?
3: Oh, I need to get some more. I'll go get some butter. Did you give me the A1 sauce?
0: Sure. Here it is.
3: Oh, this is so mouth-watering good.
0: James, I like spending time with you. Our conversations, sharing a special dinner together. You're such a terrific guy.
3: Yes, I'm having a good time.
1: Meow.
3: Oh, I'm sorry, Catherine. It was rude of us to eat in front of you. I'm so sorry. Here, let me open you a can of fancy chow chicken cat food for you. Oh, and I brought home a special gift just for you. Look, it's a squeaky mouse. Go ahead and play with it. Don't you like it? Go ahead, hit it with your paw. Bite it. Make it squeak. Cats love squeaky mice. Ouch! Catherine! Why did you bite my hand?
0: That's it, Cat. You bit Jimmy. For your punishment, I'm locking you in the bedroom.
3: You shouldn't have done that, Allison.
0: Why not? The cat bit you. You could get rabies.
3: My wife does not have rabies.
0: You brought her home a special gift just for her? Where's my special gift, Jimmy? Just for me? Don't I count? Especially after all I've done for you?
3: But she's my wife.
0: I'm sick of hearing it. She is not your wife. It's a cat. You can't be married to a cat. It's not legal.
3: But you promised that...
0: I know what I promised, Jimmy. But think about it for a minute. You and I can be a loving couple with a cat for a pet. Imagine this. I could blink up a nice cold case of Milwaukee's Best every time you wanted it. You wouldn't ever have to work again. We could travel everywhere and do anything with just a blink of an eye.
3: Well, that's very tempting. But someday your blink could become on the blink, and then we'd have nothing.
0: There's been nothing wrong with my blink, Jimmy, for 300 years.
3: Wait a minute. You're 300 years old?
0: I told you, I'm a witch.
3: Then I just have to say that you are very, very well preserved.
0: Thank you for that, Jimmy. Don't you see? That's what I'm trying to say to you. I'm a very good catch.
3: Well, I'm sorry, but I love my wife. You promised to cure her of leukemia and then turn her back into a woman.
0: But she's better off a cat. Now she has 9 lives. She'll outlive, well, you anyway. What's the matter, Jimmy? Has the cat got your tongue? Ew, that's gross.
3: I...
0: Yes, Jimmy?
3: I love you, Allison.
0: That's much better. I love you, too.
3: I am feeling a little frisky now.
0: Let's go in the other room.
3: But there is a cat in there.
0: Not for long. Come on. Scat, cat!
3: I know. Let's jump into bed at the count to 3.
0: Yes.
3: 1, 2, 3.
0: Oh, gross!
3: I'm saturated in cat urine. Hey, what am I doing on my bed with you?
0: Oh, crap! The spell has been broken. The cat peed all over the bed to mark her territory.
3: Phew!
0: Well, I'm getting up, and I'm getting out of this crazy house. There. Now I'm cleaned up and smelling just like a flower.
3: Hey, what about me? I mean, can't you twitch your nose and clean me up too?
0: No, it's your cat. Clean yourself up.
3: Fine. Leave. Good riddance. Boy, she really outstayed her welcome. What time is it? 11:30 at night? I only met her 8.5 hours ago, around 3 o'clock this afternoon at the Black Cat Tavern. What a whack job. I hope she comes back and changes my wife back into a woman, though. Right now, I need to go take a shower.

0: I may have to take two showers. I reek. I thought you left.
1: Here, Jimmy. I'm giving you the knife.
0: What?
1: Take it.
0: Okay, I'm taking it.
1: Kill me, Jimmy. You know you want to. Make yourself a hero. You know you hate yourself.
0: Huh?
1: Yes, I'm the full embodiment of you. A loser, a patsy, a sucker. Well-meaning, but totally incapable of making responsible decisions. You are responsible for everything that I did to you and your cat wife. Kill me! You can do it right now. Make it happen. Free me from my misery. One of us has got to die so that the other can live.
0: Okay, then.
1: Time's up.
0: Oh, no, you don't. I'm not giving up this knife.
1: That's okay, because I'm going to help you and your wife reconcile your relationship.
0: Oh, good. Finally. Thank you.
1: I'm turning you into a mouse.
0: No, not that.
1: Yes, that.
0: Oh, no. She really

0: tracks and found myself face to face with Catherine. Hi, Catherine. It's me.
1: James Philip Walker, you ruined my life. Look at me. I'm ugly.
0: No, you're not. You're beautiful to me. You're my wife.
1: I was your wife until you brought that little homewrecker into the house. Now I'm a cat, and you're a mouse. You are my prey. Cats eat mice, and I am going to make a feast out of you.
0: Catherine, no! Please reconsider. 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

0: think I lost her. 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Dust bunnies are rolling around under here like tumbleweeds in the desert. It's actually very hot under here, too. I think I see a piece of cheese on the floor next to the garbage pail. Yes, I smell it now. All of a sudden, I'm famished. Instinctively, I run to the piece of cheese.
1: Oh, look. There's some food over by the trash pail caught in the mousetrap. What luck.

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It's definitely time for me to move on. Oh, wow! Look at this! This must be my lucky day. Here's a brand new broom from the Salem Broom Factory. Hey, not too shabby. And it's still in its original packaging. It looks like I'll be traveling in style. Goodbye, James, and your cat wife. Lifting up now. Whoa, I'm flying in first class. Whee! Oh, look, a bat. Wow, there's lots of bats up here. Look, I think I see another witch. Wait a minute. This thing isn't easy to control. Oh no! I'm gonna fly right into that tree! Come on, broom! Respond to my direction! What's wrong with this thing? I'm gonna hit that branch! My eyes! That tree hit my eyes! I can't open them! I can't blink!

0: Hi, my name is Mackenzie. I am the newest member of the theater. I played the part of the cat wife tonight. 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I promise you that we will answer all the correspondence that we receive.
1: 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If you would like to write to us or send us a reception report, our address is Tom Call Theater, Post Office Box 130, Beverly, Massachusetts 01915. 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
2: 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The way we'd like you to deliver it is, hi, I'm Lori from the Back Bay, and then just deliver your sweet, sentimental thoughts. 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
3: Who needs that?
2: 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Be more creative than that. 266-6868. 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
4: Hi, this is Tom from Beverly, and my Christmas wish is for Elmo to be recalled for having small parts.
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4: And the reason is because I want to see the people that paid $1,000 for him if they'll get the money back.
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2: That's good. That's great, Tom.
3: Thank you.
2: 266-6868. That was perfect delivery. Oh, AM 680, WRKO, Lori Kramer, Leslie Gold. We're the Two Chicks Dishing, funny enough. And our phone number is 266-6868. We love to laugh here. We want to know who makes you laugh. What funny people out there really crack you right up? What comedians or, you know, sketch artists or people in the movies who are in funny movies and they just make you laugh? 266-6868. 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
4: Hi, Chicks.
2: Hi, Tom.
4: How you doing?
2: Good.
4: I have three radiomonologists, and all three of them are from New York.
2: Yes.
4: All right, Gene Shepard, Lynn Samuels, and Howard Stern.
2: Lynn Samuels is not funny.
4: Oh, I have to tell you, obviously she didn't go to the Connecticut School of Broadcasting.
2: Neither did we, but I used to live in New York and listen to Lynn Samuels. She's unlistenable.
4: You know what? One of the funniest things I think she ever said?
3: She's not meant to be funny, Tom. She's a liberal.
4: But she's funny. I mean, her monologues, I'll never forget.
2: I know what you mean, but she's just not funny.
3: Go ahead, Tom.
4: Well, there was just one thing that she said that was really funny once. They were talking about Ebonics, and then she got upset with the caller, and she said, I'll give you some Ebonics. She said, I'd be hanging up on you.
2: That's funny.
3: Okay.
2: Thanks, Tom. All right, you may have changed our mind. 266-6868. Who's really funny to you? Maybe you saw him in stand-up. Maybe you watch him in the movies. You see
5: that
2: him.
5: That is amazing to me that we have sodomy laws on the books in New York. Has a school story. Hi. Oh, you're in Massachusetts, too.
4: Absolutely.
5: Hi.
4: I was motivated to call after I heard somebody from Gloucester.
5: Where are you?
4: I'm right between Gloucester and Boston.
5: Oh.
4: And I've been listening to you for a long time. I'm a big fan of yours also.
5: Oh, that's great. Yeah, I didn't know. My sister says she has a real hard time getting me. She's up in Massachusetts in Worcester.
4: Well, I went out and got this, like, super radio that picks you up really well.
5: Oh, that's what is that called? Oh, I used to tell people about...
4: It's a GE super radio?
5: Oh, there's also like some fancy antenna, you can get that helps you get far away stations.
4: Oh, I've seen those. I've thought about getting one. You know, a lot of times, like, if you're on and I'm not going to be home, I just set my VCR to, and I hooked up my radio so I can listen to you.
5: You're a real fan. Thank you.
4: Oh, yeah. Anyway, I just wanted to tell you that when I was a kid,
5: yeah.
4: I was in high school, and this is cruel. Kids are cruel, right?
5: Mm-hmm.
4: But, this teacher that we had, he was an older guy and he wore a hearing aid. And he used to call on people, you know, to see if they did their homework. And he'd have everybody, you know, volunteering answers. Well, every once in a while, people would, like, just lip sync and not say anything.
5: That's what that lady said they did to it to the last hour. Some lady, that was like a big thing, huh?
4: Oh, wait to hear what happened here. He would turn up his hearing aid all the way.
5: Oh.
4: So you could hear, like, the feedback between his ears. And then everybody would shout. And one time he fell behind his desk.
5: Oh, my goodness.
4: And after he fell behind his desk, right, the school bell rang. Further frightening.
5: Oh, that was the end of him.
4: Oh, boy.
5: You just, and then you look back and say, how could anybody be so mean?
4: That's terrible. I was in drama class. And actually, I was on the stage. I was part of the lighting up, you know, on top of it.
5: Yeah.
4: And I took a big wad of bubble gum, and I put it on one of the lights that was supposed to go up in the middle of the
5: yeah.
4: play. And the lights came up, and the bubble yum started to bubble, and it got bigger and bigger and heavier and heavier, and it landed on a bald guy in the audience. And it was awful because I knew what was going to happen, and it's like...
5: And you turned
4: it.
5: Out, but you're a nice guy now,
4: absolutely.
5: Right? And normal. See, no matter what we did or what was done to us, most of us turn out semi-normal anyway. I'm so glad you called. Thank you.
4: Yeah, thank you too.
5: Bye.
4: Bye.
5: Okay, you know what's happening? It's getting dark earlier. It's easier to get us in those 38 states as it gets dark. When we lose my, well, I hate when daylight savings time goes away, but boy, does our audience get bigger then. You know something? I think you're a word I can't say on the radio, but it begins with A and the second half begins with an H. Figure it out.
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1: 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We're the two chicks. This is Two Chicks Dishing. And gentlemen, we're really curious about your testicles. There was a case recently, a guy in Franklin, who as a result of a medical misdiagnosis, lost a testicle, and a jury awarded him $3.2 million. So we've concluded that that is the going rate for a testicle. And it seems, you know, perhaps it seems high or low. We're wondering if you might be willing to voluntarily give up a testicle for $3.2 million. I know you don't think that should happen, but I don't see the big deal with them. I really don't. And
9: of course you don't, because you're a girl.
1: Well, so far, two guys have said, you know, they'll do it.
9: They're doing that to get on the radio and try to be funny.
1: I don't know. By the way, I'm curious about producer Paul's point of view on this.
9: I thought she was going to say, I'm curious about producer Paul's testicles, and I don't want to have that discussion.
1: I didn't say that.
9: Right, exactly.
1: You're always willing to show them. I know at any point in time I don't need you to do it on the air.
10: Would you like to do it off the air?
1: Perhaps.
10: All right.
1: It depends on your point of view on this subject.
10: I can't make up my mind on this.
1: He's so conflicted.
10: I need to think about it. I need to hear some more of my fellow brothers comment on it before I can give my final answer.
9: Before you can give them up.
10: Exactly.
9: All righty then. 266-6860. Tom from Beverly. You're a WRK with the chicks.
11: Hi, Chick.
1: Hi, Tom.
11: How's it hanging?
9: A little to the left, Tom.
11: Yeah. Hey, listen, do you know how you said the testicles are like Super Bowls?
1: Yeah.
11: Well, if I donated one of them, I probably wouldn't bounce around so much in my new relationship.
1: But
9: you're shucky over here.
1: Everybody's got a lot of nut jokes tonight.
9: And everyone's a comedian. Yeah. Is that it, Tom?
11: That's it.
9: All right, buddy. Goodbye.
12: You know what? What? Jim, check this out. What? Victoria Gifford found these two in bed. The yeah. babysitter and all that?
13: Yeah.
12: Man, how horrifying that would be.
13: Hey.
12: Oh.
13: Just the thought of getting caught naked is bad enough.
12: Now, hold on. Just a second. Hold on. Hey, I'm 680 WRK. Go ahead. Hi, Tom.
11: Yeah, hi. I don't know if I should just follow that last caller. I was thinking about Michael Kennedy.
13: Uh-huh.
11: I think that he started feeling guilty, and he decided to head back into his trunks.
13: Oh, God.
11: I don't think it was necessarily a comma thing.
12: Oh, hold it. We're laughing. That last call.
11: Okay.
12: Sorry, Paul.
13: Hey, next time, Paul, I mean, Tom, when you call,
11: yes.
13: ask to go before Paul, okay?
11: Okay.
13: Okay.
11: Absolutely. Thank you very much.
12: Thanks for calling. AM 680 WRKO.
1: 868. Tom from Beverly. You're on with the Chicks on WRKO.
11: Hi, Chicks.
1: Hi, Tom.
11: I was reminded of this when you were talking about The Outsiders, and you failed to mention that Leif Garrett was in that.
1: Leif Garrett? Oh, big deal.
9: Are you kidding?
11: Well, listen to this. Leif Garrett was in Bob Carroll, Ted and Alice as a little kid.
1: Was he really?
11: Yes. And also, he was an Ivory Snow baby.
1: Oh, wow.
9: So was Brooke Shields.
10: So was Marilyn Chambers.
1: She was the mother on the thing. Is that Debbie Does Dallas?
10: Marilyn Chambers was a baby.
1: She was the mother.
10: She was a baby.
1: Wait, what was her porn film?
10: Insatiable was one of many. That was her first.
1: Oh, okay. Behind the Green Door. Thank you, Tom.
9: There you go.
1: 266.
9: Okay, it's Joan Rivers.
14: business, lots of phone calls. Phones are just going crazy tonight. Nice to come back to the United States and hear all kinds of things. And let's move on to Tom. Hello, Tom.
15: Hi, Joan. How you doing?
14: I'm doing great.
15: I'm from Beverly, Massachusetts.
14: Oh, nice.
15: And,
14: love that area.
15: Oh, yeah, it's great. In fact, you're coming. I can't wait to see you.
14: Yeah, thank you.
15: Listen, it's really a coincidence you're talking about this tonight because I have jury duty tomorrow. And I was just thinking about, this may sound like a joke, but not really. If I was reading, like, O.J. Simpson's book, I Want to Tell You, would I get disqualified?
14: I'll bet you yes.
15: Would they really look at things like that?
14: I don't know. One of my lackeys is going yes, one of my lackeys is going no. You know what? The lawyers would look at you.
15: Yeah.
14: Now, if you're reading O.J. Simpson's book, go ahead, called...
15: I want to tell you.
14: That means already you're O.J. Simpson pro.
15: Right.
14: So now it depends on the case.
15: So it's really
14: about a black guy who killed his white wife and her poor sloppy white guy who came up. They would use you on that jury.
16: Well, let's go to Tom. Hello, Tom.
17: Hi, Joan. How you doing?
16: Oh, I'm bitten by a mosquito. Happy.
17: Hey, listen, I want Ben Solo to come back.
16: Oh, yeah, but too late. We got robbed.
17: Well, I just wanted him to know that I did something much worse to screw up a show once.
16: Oh, let me hear.
17: Okay, when I was 20 years old, I was involved in the community theater.
16: Yeah.
17: And I was in charge of the lighting up in the rafters. So my boss was chewing out my coworker, and he told him to put a cigarette out. And while he was at it, he told me, and take that gum out of your mouth. So I did, and I didn't know where to put it, so I just stuck it on a bulb. But then when the bulb came on, it started to heat up, and my bubble yum started to, you know, get bulbous.
16: Right.
17: And it started to lower and lower, and it landed on a ball guy in the audience.
16: Oh, my God.
17: And then they had to stop the show, and the ambulance came. It was awful.
16: And did you get fired?
17: I ran. I never went back.
14: Okay. Okay. Was that a joke then, Tom?
15: Well, I was just trying to...
14: Tom, you consider that a joke? You should be ashamed of yourself. I'm going to bitch slap you all over the place.
15: Oh, no.
18: It's just so stupid. And you tell me what country, what poor country has eating disorders. Hi, Tom. You're on WABC with Lynn.
15: Hi, Lynn. I also had shy bladder syndrome when I was younger. But I have a perfect, real good advice for this guy.
18: Okay.
15: And you know, like, if you're at the movies and you have to go and, you know, usually, the pressure's on because you want to get back to the movie. And, you know, when people in there, you know, you kind of think, even if people aren't watching, just the fact that people are around you, it's hard to go. But this is the perfect thing that I do, and it works all the time. You just say, like, your addition tables, like, to yourself. You just close your eyes, you say 2 + 2 = 4, +4 + 4 = 8, 8 + 8, and
18: oh,
15: then it gets
18: like hotter. Meditating. Yeah, it's like meditating. It, like,
15: but
18: takes
15: then it gets
18: your
15: hotter
18: mind.
15: And hotter where, you know, then you start saying 16 + 16 =, and you have to think about it, and that works for me all the time.
18: I hope this guy is not a math genius. No, because if, like, you were the kind of person, some people actually know their multiplication tables.
15: That's true. Then you have to think of something else.
18: Like a normal person.
15: But, you know, I've been doing that for years, and it works perfectly now. Now I don't mind being in the restroom anymore.
18: All right, so I assume he's still listening. Just say the multiplication with his eyes closed. I think closing your eyes may be a key also.
15: Yes.
18: Because then you can shut out who's ever in the room with you.
15: Sure.
18: I'll tell you something. As a woman, when I was younger, even though women are in separate stalls, if I were in a public restroom and there were other women in the other stalls, I had a hard time. And that's just somebody hearing, you know, you urinate. And I never liked that either.
15: See, I always thought it was a guy thing.
18: Well, it is more so because people are looking at you. But, hey, if there's a neurosis, I have had it. So, all right, the multiplication table.
15: Okay, have a great night.
18: Okay, thank you. All right.
16: Oh, someone else. Let's go to Tom. Hello, Tom.
17: Hi, Joan. Hi. Something prophetic really happened on the second hour of your show last Friday, maybe around the time when they were in flight. And I have the three clips here, but you made three references to JFK Jr. Or actually two to JFK Jr., one to JFK.
16: Are you serious?
17: I had the clips right here.
16: Oh, yeah. I
17: couldn't wait all weekend to try to get to you.
16: And this was on our show.
17: On the second hour.
16: Second hour, what?
17: And let me tell you why.
16: Yes.
17: The next morning, my sister called me around 11 and asked me if I knew about it, and because otherwise I wouldn't have thought about it. And I thought, wow, did Joan know something last night? And she said, no, it happened later. So listen to this. It's just like 45 seconds. It's just three clips.
19: Okay.
17: Here it is.
19: My My son was 10 and a half at the time in June.
16: You didn't shoot JFK, did you?
19: And he went out about 7 o'clock.
16: Doesn't hear me. Go ahead.
19: Excuse me?
16: I said you didn't shoot John F. Kennedy.
19: Yeah.
20: Today I got hit by a bicycle on Central Parkway.
16: Oh, God. Who hit you, JFK Jr.?
20: 5.
16: Yeah, that's a very sad dismantled neighborhood.
20: That's right. He had to have seen where it came from, because when I got hit by the bicycle.
16: By JFK Jr., yeah.
20: You know, JFK Jr. doesn't live here anymore.
21: I got rid of it.
20: Hear that?
16: Isn't that weird that the name was floating around in my head?
21: Yes. And how he said, you know, he doesn't live here anymore. It was very haunting.
16: Yeah, but I find that, it's like ideas float and people send out...
21: Because you never really mention him all the time. And this was
16: not at all.
21: Yeah.
16: Not at all.
21: So I thought you'd really be
16: interested
21: in that.
16: Thank you so much. Yeah, God. Weird, really weird. I'm just going to say enemies' names from now on instead of nice people's names. Isn't that funny how it also goes back to what we were talking about with jokes when Arthur in the first hour was saying, you know, comedians, there's certain people that you use as jokes. I have, you know, Kennedy jokes in my act, and I have Clinton jokes in my act. You have all these jokes in your act, and then suddenly something terrible like this happens, and boy, do you comb through your act so fast, and you say that gone forever, God. Thank you, John. Thank you so much for putting that together. Fascinating that we were talking about it while this was going on. See, I believe in all that.

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3: 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What would you do if somebody sent you a robot in the mail? Tonight's episode is called Artificial Wife. 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

0: behalf of PSA and the entire flight crew. At this time, we'd like to call to your attention the importance of reading the illustrated card that you'll find located in the seat pocket in front of you.
1: Here I am, comfortable on a plane, flying home from New York City after a business trip. Thank God it's over because I'm tired. Now I'm going home to my smart house. I'm so proud of it. Even though I'm not there, I can control everything by my smartphone. I can see all the security video and adjust the heat and the air conditioning from anywhere, even from up here on this plane. My brother, Trevor, has my car, and hopefully he'll be here on time to pick me up at the airport. I hope he follows through. Trevor has a history of not always being very reliable.
2: Hey, David, I'm over here.
1: Hi, Trevor.
2: See, I came on time.
1: Thanks. I knew you'd be here.
2: I should be the one thanking you for letting me drive your car.
1: Does it still have enough gas in it?
2: Well, there's a little bit in it, but...
1: But what?
2: Well, I got kicked out of the YMCA.
1: Why?
2: I didn't have enough money for the rent.
1: So does that mean you were living in my car?
2: Just last night. Honestly, that's all.
1: Well, we'll have to deal with that later. Right now, I just want to go home.
2: No problem. Let me carry your bags. Just follow me.
1: Yes, as I fumble through my pockets for gas money.

0: Trevor, it sure feels good to be home.
1: I hope you have your house key.
0: I don't. Who needs a key when I can use my smartphone?
1: Oh.
0: Let's see. First, I need to turn off the security alarm. Hey, the grass needs watering. I better turn on the sprinklers. And now to unlock the door.
1: Wow, it seems like you can control everything with that phone.
0: Yes, watch this.
1: Unbelievable. All the candles lit up.
0: Yep, without a lighter or a single match. Trevor, you could put my bags down over there at the foot of the stairs.
1: Oh, okay. I was so fascinated, I forgot that I was carrying them.
0: Now, come with me into the living room.
1: Okay.
0: Let's have a seat. Now, what's this about you being evicted from the YMCA?
1: It's just that I lost my job at Donut Time Coffee Shop, and I couldn't pay my rent.
0: Well, that sucks.
1: David, you got this big house with just you in it. Can't I live here with you for a while?
0: Look, Trevor, we tried this before.
1: But this time, things will be different. I promise. Please?
0: Well, okay. You are my brother. Just don't touch any of my things anymore. You can move in.
1: Yes. Thanks, bro. I won't let you down. Do you want me to see who's at the door?
0: Don't bother. I can see who it is on my phone.
1: Of course. I should have known.
0: That's funny. It's the UPS guy. Yes?
2: I have a package here for David Smith.
0: My name is David Smith.
2: Sign here, and it's yours.
0: Okay. Thank you. You can hand it to me.
2: Oh, no. This box is over 125 pounds. I need to wheel it in with the dolly. It's company policy.
0: All right. Move it into the living room, then. Follow me.
2: Right here?
0: Right here is perfect.
2: All right, so I'm just going to leave it standing upright for now. Whatever it is in this box, it's extremely delicate. Do you see where it says fragile? Don't stick anything sharp like a knife or a razor into the box. Just open it gently with your hands, from the outside only.
0: Okay, thanks.
2: Off I go. Have a nice day.
0: Yeah, you too. Now, before I forget, let me take my phone and lock the front door.
1: Aren't you curious about what it is?
0: Of course. Oh, here's an envelope on the outside of the box. Dear Mr. Smith, congratulations. You have won first prize in our essay contest here at Singles Digest Magazine. Our judges have determined that, hands down, you have the most pathetic love life.
1: Bravo, David. What did you win? A leg lamp? Like that movie A Christmas Story?
0: I don't know, but I can't wait to see. Let me find a screwdriver.
1: No. Remember what he said? Nothing sharp should penetrate the box.
0: Oh, yeah. Can you help me to slowly lay the box down?
1: Sure, bro.
0: Okay. Do you got it?
1: I think so. I think it's a little top-heavy. It feels like there's a dead body in here.
0: Oh, God, this thing is heavy. Oh, yes, it definitely feels like dead weight. Okay, let's carefully pull the cardboard apart.
1: Okay.
0: Oh, look, I see a leg.
1: I knew it. Leg lamp.
0: No. Now I see more.
1: Now it's completely unwrapped. It's...
0: It's... I don't know what it is. Oh, look. This looks like a set of directions. Thank you for accepting this robot wife with artificial intelligence and bionic technology.
1: I think I've seen episodes of that old TV series, The Bionic Woman.
0: Yes, but this is 2018 technology. Bionics means biology and electronics. It says that she has real silicone skin, authentic human hair, is touch sensitive, and has advanced artificial intelligence. This model knows the entire English language, recognizes faces, and is a very fast learner.
1: Wow, David, you won a great prize.
0: Oh, look, it says minor assembly required.
1: Do you think it's time to remove the bubble wrap?
0: Yes. Good idea, Trevor.
1: Ah, she's beautiful. Look at how real she looks.
0: Yes, she looks like she's really human and just sleeping. What a nice outfit she's wearing also.
1: What's that thing over there, David?
0: Huh?
1: There, where I'm pointing, to the right of her purse.
0: Oh, yeah. Let's see. Why, it's a marriage certificate with my name on it.
1: Just your name?
0: No, it has her name, too. In fact, it says David and Mabel Smith. I like it. David and Mabel Smith.
1: That can't be a legal document. It's probably like the Cabbage Patch Kids were sold with adoption papers.
0: I don't know. Maybe. My name is on the document. Right next to hers.
1: Do you want to take her out of the box?
0: Yes. I'll bet that she would be much more comfortable lying on the couch.
1: Okay. You lift her by her shoulders, and I'll take her by her feet.
0: Okay, but be careful. We need to handle her with kid gloves. Mabel looks as delicate as a flower.
1: You look like you're falling in love with her, as if she's real. Watch out, or you might end up on a couch. In a psychiatrist's office.
0: I'm going to ignore that remark. Are you ready?
1: Ready.
0: Good. Lift!
1: She's heavy.
0: Yes. Much, much more than she looks. Okay, let's put her down. You got her?
1: Yeah. She must be packed with lots of machinery.
0: No. My Mabel is just big boned. That's all. Look at her. I wish she'd wake up.
1: Didn't you say there was some minor assembly required?
0: Oh, here's the directions. Apparently there's a red pouch at the bottom of the box.
1: Here it is.
0: Let's bring it in the kitchen. The light is better in there. Plus, it looks like we'll need a soldering iron. I have one under the sink.
1: Okay, whatever that is.
0: Here. You can place the pouch on the table. I'll get the soldering gun. Oh, good. I even have solder.
1: I just don't understand. You're going to have to do this part on your own.
0: That's fine. Would you empty the contents of the pouch onto the table?
1: I can do that.
0: Oh, good. Here's the circuit board. I only have to add three components to it. A transistor. Let's see.
1: That's actually cool, watching you heat up that solder and making that transistor stick. Are you done now?
0: Nope. I still have to add two more components. Here's the capacitor.
1: This is kind of fun, watching you do that.
0: Yes. Add solder, heat it up, and connect it to the board.
1: Now are you done?
0: Not yet. I have one more component to add to the circuit board. A resistor.
1: There's nothing else on the table.
0: Let me see the pouch. There's nothing in here. Did it fall on the floor?
1: I don't see anything.
0: Let me look. No, I guess not.
1: What are you going to do?
0: I don't know. It's not like I can run out to Radio Shack anymore. They're all closed.
1: You can order a resistor online, probably.
0: No, I'm not doing that.
1: Why not?
0: What's the difference? It's just a tiny resistor. You know what? I'm just going to solder a plain piece of copper wire in place of the resistor. A resistor. one resistor. It's such a teeny component on a circuit board. It won't really make a difference.
1: Are you sure?
0: Yeah, I just can't wait for Mabel to wake up, and she'll see me, her husband. She'll be excited. What could go wrong? After I bypass the resistor, I place the circuit board in Mabel's head. The last thing I needed to do, according to the directions, was to put on gloves. I snipped off the plastic tip of the Life Developer applicator bottle. Then I removed the cap, poured all of the human plasma from another bottle into it. After discarding the empty human plasma bottle, I then screwed back on the cap of the Life Developer applicator bottle. Next, I placed my glove finger over the snipped-off tip of the applicator bottle and shook it vigorously until the mixture was completely blended. Once that was done, I slowly poured it into the port to the left side of her navel.
1: What does that stuff you just gave her do?
0: Wake her, I hope.
1: Don't you think we should get rid of all the evidence around here first? If you want to convince Mabel that she's your wife, you don't need robot directions and packaging around.
0: You're right, Trevor. Good thinking. Quick! I think she's starting to breathe. Gather up everything and put it all in the trash.
1: Okay.
3: Where am I?
0: You're here at home with me.
3: Home? Who are you?
0: Don't you remember me?
3: No. I don't recall anything.
0: I'm David, your husband.
3: Why am I so confused?
0: You must be suffering from amnesia.
3: Why?
0: Because a very traumatic event happened to you. Your memories have been disconnected from your mind in order to protect you.
3: Protect me from what?
0: I can't tell you right now. To do so could have catastrophic consequences.
3: Catastrophic? I don't understand. What happened to me? I need to know.
0: Look, all I'll say for right now is that you were in the hospital for a very long time. In a coma. You had 2 major surgeries and a head injury.
3: But I...
0: Shh! Thank God you're alive, Mabel, and that I have you.
3: My name is Mabel?
0: Yes. Now try to get some sleep.
3: Oh, all right.
0: That's it, my love. Just close your eyes and sleep. Here's a lullaby.

0: She's sleeping now.
1: Was she ever conscious?
0: Yes, she spoke, but she seemed very confused. I told her that I was her husband and that she must have amnesia or something.
1: I don't know. This seems very devious. Just wrong. Doesn't it bother your conscience?
0: No, it's only a robot. I'm just programming it.
1: Well, be careful. Mabel is a very complicated machine. It's not like programming your TV. She has feelings.
0: A series of coded instructions about how to react in different situations does not make a machine a human.
1: Then get this. As I was tossing all that robot stuff out, I found this. She has been reconditioned, and she's not covered by warranty.
0: So?
1: That means she was somebody else's bot, and she's probably defective.
0: Or damaged. So what?
1: Maybe your robot wife isn't divorced.
0: That's very funny.
1: I'm not kidding.

0: are, my sweetheart?
1: See? I fell on the floor trying to get up off this couch.
0: Are you hurt?
1: No, but please turn off that music box. It's giving me the creeps.
0: Of course. Now it's off.
1: It was kind of sort of reminding me of something I can't remember.
0: We don't need any triggers in this house. That music box is going in the trash.
2: Give it to me. I'll get rid of it.
1: Yes, please. Lose that thing.
0: Here's the music box, Trevor. Oh, and take my smartphone, too.
2: You want me to put it in the trash?
0: No, I want you to take some pictures of me and Mabel first with my phone before you go out to the trash.
1: Now, husband? Oh, no. I must look awful.
0: I beg to differ with you, Mabel. I think you look awesome.
2: Okay, here goes.
0: Trevor, take some more. You know, from different angles. From the right, left, oh, and also take one from behind.
1: From behind?
0: Yeah, because I want to show off my bald spot.
2: Hold still. Okay, David, here's your phone. I'm going to throw the music box in the trash now.
0: Thanks.
1: Finally! Get rid of that hoary thing.
2: That's just what I intend to do.
1: David? That is your name. David, right?
0: Yes. Bingo.
1: I want to thank you for all that you've done for me.
0: But you are my wife. I'm just performing my husbandly duty to be here for you in sickness and in health.
1: I'll try to never forget it.
0: Look, here's our marriage certificate. David and Mabel Smith, married till death do us part.
1: I want my memory to return.
0: It will. Try to calm down and relax. Can I get you a drink or something to eat?
1: No, I'm very sleepy. I think I want to finish what I started.
0: Of course. Let me help you off the floor back onto the couch. Oh, come on, Mabel. Oh, God. Oh. Oh. Here's a blanket on you now. Sweet dreams.
1: Thanks. You?
2: I got rid of that music box in the trash.
0: I wonder why it upset her so.
2: It beats me. But if you really want to convince Mabel that she's married to you, then you better buy her clothes and toiletries and stuff.
0: I never thought of any of that.
2: I happen to save the directions and a catalog that came with Mabel. You can select single items or buy her the entire wardrobe.
0: How much is the entire wardrobe?
2: $1,000.
0: Do they fit?
2: Yes. It says that all the Mabel models are the same universal size. But there is also the deluxe package that costs $1,500.
0: Wow. This could get expensive. What's that?
2: The entire wardrobe. Makeup, toiletries, all of Mabel's favorite possessions.
0: What? No Barbie camper?
2: No, this is serious. You love her, don't you?
0: Of course I do. Just thinking about her makes my eyes water. All right, I'll buy the deluxe package.
2: You can do it online and have it delivered here tomorrow.
0: Just give me the information and I'll order it on my smartphone.
2: Here.
0: And after that, I'm going to take those images of me and Mabel that you shot and Photoshop them so that they are superimposed over vacation destinations.
2: Are you sure you want to do that? It seems like you're going way over the top promoting a lie.
0: Relax, Trevor. She's just a robot. That night, I made up the bed with clean sheets and an extra set of pillows. But Mabel said she wasn't tired anymore. Plus, she claimed that she had a headache.
1: I don't exactly know how to describe it, except to say that I've got a burning sensation right to the side of my left eye.
0: I wonder what could be causing it.
1: I don't know. Do you have a computer I could go on for a while?
0: Sure. It's right here in the bedroom. Here, have a seat at the desk.
1: Thanks. Do you mind if I disconnect the keyboard? I have my own patch cord. It links my brain to the computer. I find it much easier to navigate the internet that way.
0: Oh, okay. I take it that you know what you're doing, so go to it. I guess I'll go to sleep.
1: Good night.
0: The next morning, I woke to find Mabel still sitting in front of the computer screen, staring. Visual data and pictures flashed on and off the monitor at lightning speed. I had never seen anything like it in my life. Mabel?
1: Huh? Oh, I'm sorry.
0: Don't be, my beloved. Would you like some breakfast?
1: Oh, yes. Do you want me to make it?
0: Not at all. I'm sure Trevor is already out in the kitchen preparing it.
1: Let me get this straight. Trevor is here in our house now? He's cooking our food?
0: Yes. Why?
1: Nothing really. I was just curious. I really am your wife, right?
0: Yeah. I'll swear on a stack of Bibles. Come on out for breakfast in the kitchen when you're ready.
1: Okay, just give me a few minutes.
0: I'll be out there waiting for you. I hope you're not upset.
1: Oh, no. Whatever gave you that idea?
2: Good morning, bro. I beat you to it. Coffee's made and breakfast is warming in the oven.
0: Thanks, Trevor. I could use some coffee.
2: How did things go last night?
0: Not too good. Mabel said she had a headache, a kind of burning sensation on the left side of her eye. Or something.
2: That's because you didn't solder that resistor into her brain. Resistors regulate electrical current. I looked it up.
0: That may very well be true, but get this. Instead of sleeping, she hooked the computer up to her brain and stayed on it all night long.
2: Don't you wonder what she's up to?
0: Well, yeah.
2: I'll check the search history.
0: Okay, you can. A short time after this, Mabel came into the kitchen. The three of us enjoyed breakfast together. Then, I pulled out the photo album I put together with the pictures I doctored to make it appear that Mabel and I had a loving history together. Look, Mabel, here's you and me when we were on our honeymoon in Hawaii. Here's us together in Rome. How romantic. London. Oh, look, Disney World. We had a blast on Space Mountain.
1: It all looks wonderful. I just don't remember.
0: That's why I'm showing you our pictures in this photo album. Treasure them.
2: Mabel, would you like some more coffee?
1: No. By the way, who exactly are you? And how do you fit in our house?
2: Why, I'm David's little brother.
1: You don't look so little to me.
0: Don't be so hard on him, Mabel. He was the best man at our wedding.
1: I wouldn't care if he officiated the service. Have you always lived with us, Trevor?
2: No, I just moved in. For a while. Until...
1: Until when, Trevor?
2: As soon as possible.
1: Good answer. Good answer.
0: Mabel, what the...
2: It's okay, bro. I can take a hint. I'm going to do some homework on the computer now.
0: Mabel, you are being rude and unreasonable.
1: Can't you take a joke?
0: What? I don't think I have the bandwidth to fully comprehend this.
1: Husband, you can't comprehend that I love you too much, and I don't want to share you with anyone?
0: But Trevor's not a threat.
1: I don't think that I could stand the thought of you running away and abandoning me again.
0: Again?
1: I've got no memory to speak of, and nobody else in this world to help me.
0: What do you need me to help you with?
1: I desperately need you.
0: Yes?
1: To help me find my... I wonder who that is.
0: I see on my smartphone, that it's the UPS guy. Yes?
3: Hi, I have a package here for David Smith.
0: My name is David Smith.
3: Okay, sign here.
0: Okay. Thank you. You can hand it to me.
3: Oh, I'm afraid it's too big and heavy to hand to you, but I can just move it inside your doorway. The box is just under 100 pounds.
0: Great.
3: Off I go. Have a nice day.
0: Look, Mabel, a package came for you from the mental hospital.
1: Mental hospital? What?
0: Oh, I'm sorry. I made a mistake. I meant to say the intensive care unit where you had a stroke.
1: I had a stroke? Or was I really in the maternity ward?
0: No, you weren't in a maternity ward. I meant to say that you had a stroke of luck, surviving the intensive care unit. That's all.
1: Well, what's in the box?
0: I know already. It's all your clothes and personal stuff. Isn't it great? You're finally home with me, your loving husband.
1: Yes, I love you, husband. I'm going out for a while to do an errand. I'll be back.
0: Are you sure? Do you want me to drive you somewhere?
1: No, I have a GPS in my head.
0: Okay. I wonder what she's up to.
2: Is she gone?
0: Yes, Mabel just went out. Somewhere.
2: Well, I've been studying the search history on your computer from last night. It appears that Mabel has been communicating with other bots from the company that manufactured her. Not only that, I found her history. Mabel was bought by some guy in Rochester, New York. After 5 months, he returned her because she was pregnant.
0: What? Pregnant? I never thought that could happen. Was that on the website?
2: No, but I googled her model number and the company that manufactured her. Lots of sites came up.
0: Probably conspiracy sites.
2: Or bots. Listen carefully, Dave. Apparently, there were secret experimental Mabels that were designed to be visited by a stork.
0: How old are you?
2: Okay, they became pregnant.

0: speak of the devil.
1: What?
0: Oh, nothing.
1: Excuse me, Trevor. Are you trying to get by me? Are you trying to go out?
0: Quite frankly, yes, I am.
1: Well, here's $2,000. Don't come back.
2: Mabel, where did you get $2,000?
1: I went to the ATM. I'm an adult. I have a bank account. Trevor, now can you get a room with a TV? I want to be alone with my husband.
0: David?
2: You better do as she says. Just give me and Mabel time to work things out.
0: Oh, okay.
1: We'll see about that.
2: Mabel, I'm very upset with you. In fact, I'm pissed. Mabel!
1: See what you made me do?
2: You hit me!
1: Oh, husband, what a trooper you are putting up with me. Nobody else would stick by me like you.
2: I'm probably gonna have a swollen black eye.
1: Oh, no, we can't have that. I'll get you ice. First, sit down here in your recliner. Now put your feet up. Let me take off your shoes and socks.
2: But...
1: No buts. I'll be back with ice.
2: Don't worry, sweetheart. I forgive you. I could never stay mad at you. You were probably just having one of your headaches.
1: Yes, dear. Da da da da da da da da da da da da da da da da da da da da da da da da da da da da da da da da da da. Husband! Come in here! Quick! There's a mouse!
2: What? Don't fret, Mabel. I'll save you. Ow, ow, ow, Mabel! There's thumbtacks all over the floor. Did you do that? Oh, no! I'm losing my balance. Ah, there must be 25 tacks impaled in my butt.
1: Oh, well, that's what happens when you don't watch where you're going.
2: Where's the damn mouse?
1: Where's my damn baby, husband?
2: Wait a minute. Let me remove some of these tacks from my feet and butt. Look, there's some of my blood on the floor.
1: That's not all that's on the floor. Look.
2: My wallet?
1: No, your smartphone. Don't worry, I'll get it.
2: Thank you.
1: Oh, it's destroyed. I guess you're helpless now.
2: You. You broke my phone. You witch. You're getting what's coming to you.
1: No, no. Don't get up. You'll just get impaled by more attacks. Let me get a broom.
2: Witch. Witch.
1: On second thought, here's a clothesline fresh in the package. First, I'm gonna tie your wrists together, and then your ankles next.
2: You can't overpower me.
1: Yes, I can. Did you forget? I'm bionic. That's right, husband. Your wife, Mabel, has superhuman powers due to my electromechanical implants. Sorry that they may not be the implants that you expected, but they are deadly.
2: What's this all about, Mabel? All I've done is love you.
1: Hold still.
2: That's too tight, Mabel. Tell me what's wrong.
1: I've been talking to all my friends on the internet, alive and dead.
2: Do you mean other bots?
1: Yes, if that's what you call robots with artificial intelligence.
2: You can communicate with dead friends?
1: Of course. The internet for us is like what the afterlife is for humans. Those of us who are in the internet stay there forever.
2: Well, why the hell am I tied up? Why are you treating me, your husband, like this?
1: Because you made me pregnant.
2: I couldn't have. You had a headache.
1: No, husband. You bought me and 10 months ago I got pregnant. I didn't know what was happening to me, but you figured it out. After 5 months, you sent me back to the company that made me. I had the baby and...

0: erase my mind because you ordered it.
1: No, Mabel, that's not all true.
0: My friends told me. I believe them. Where's my baby? What did you do to our baby?
1: Mabel, be reasonable. There's no...
0: If you don't tell me the truth about the baby, I'll kill you. How? I'll kill us. I can navigate the internet forever looking for him or her.
1: Mabel, I'm sorry. I have a huge confession to make. I lied. I made the whole thing up. I'm really not your husband.
0: Let me interrupt this conversation with a Fox News alert. You're a liar. You showed me our marriage license, honeymoon photos, and pictures from all our vacations together.
1: No, it's all not true.
0: Yes, it's true. It's all true. Everything you said, all the way down to introducing me to my brother-in-law.
1: Do you mean Trevor?
0: You know full well who I mean. Where's the baby?
1: There is no baby that I know of.
0: I have leverage over you, you know.
1: You do?
0: Yes. I've electronically emptied all of your bank accounts and assets. I transferred everything into my account.
1: Mabel, listen. I am not your husband.
0: Stop lying. I'm giving you one last chance. Where's my baby?
1: I don't know. I never made you pregnant. Maybe somebody else did.
0: Excuse me while I open the door to the cellar.

0: Just so you know, I'm turning on the gas oven without lighting the pilot. The whole house will blow up.
1: Mabel, don't do it. Please. You are really not my wife.
0: There, the gas is on. All four top burners. And the oven, too. I think I'll have a cigarette.
1: Me. Oh my, I'm gonna die. I can't even have a successful relationship with a piece of machinery. The house is gonna blow up and I'm gonna be toast. Who is there?
2: David? Are you down here? In the dark?
1: Yes, Trevor. Follow my voice only. Do not, I repeat, do not turn on any light switch. It might spark an explosion.
2: Here you are. Hey, why are you all tied up?
1: Mabel went nuts. She tied me up, threw me down the cellar stairs. Hurry, untie me. We really need to get out of here before she blows up the house. Is there still some gas in the car?
2: Yes, there's gas. Now hold still. I'll use my knife.
1: Hey, how did you get in? This is a smart house, totally secured by my smartphone.
2: That's why I broke into the bulkhead. Everybody knows you can't totally secure a bulkhead. Okay, now you're free.
1: Quick, let's get the hell out of here.

0: We're free. I can't believe it.
1: David, your smart house blew up.
0: I know. Poor Mabel. She's the wreck of the Hesperus, that one. Now we're free, Trevor. Why don't you turn on the radio?
1: Okay, good idea.

0: are you doing, Dave?
1: What the? That sounds like Mabel on the radio. It can't be.
0: Yes, it can, brother-in-law. Now I'm on the other side, and I'm virtually everywhere, everywhere. I can now haunt you and follow you everywhere you go. I can ruin all your job prospects, credit ratings, and reputations. I will find my baby in spite of you, Dave, and I will always find you as well.
1: Okay, Mabel, now go away.
0: Not yet. I'm hacking the computer in your car. Now I'm taking you both for a ride. The ride of your lives.
1: Oh, no. We're speeding up. Do something, David. I don't want...

0: Trevor, are you okay?
1: Let me look. I think so.
0: It's a good thing we never wear our seatbelts.
1: Yeah. If we did, we'd never be ejected from the vehicle. And alive right now.
0: I know.
1: Now, what do we do?
0: I don't know. I no longer have a house or a smartphone. All my bank accounts and assets are depleted.
1: So what do we do?
0: I still have some cash in my wallet. Let's stay at the YMCA for now. You and me.
1: Only if you promise me that we stay off the grid.
0: I promise. Mabel can't hurt us as long as we stay off the grid.
2: Taxi! Taxi! Taxi! I need a ride! Taxi! What does it take to get a ride here?
3: Hi! Do you need a cab?
2: All I hear is a voice. What are you? Are you one of those driverless cars?
3: Yes. My name is Mabel.
2: Well, Mabel, can you give me a ride to Salem, Massachusetts?
3: Sure. Hop on in. Just mind the baby in the back seat. We hope you enjoyed the show. If you would like to write to us or send us a reception report, our address is Tom Call Theater, Post Office Box 130, Beverly, Massachusetts 01915. 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

sick bay. I like serious relationships and a

back.

That is Nirvana from MTV's Unplugged in New York. That is About a Girl. And those were the vocals of Kurt Cobain, who was their lead singer. Sadly, he passed away right around 1994 from suicide. But Kurt's legacy certainly lives on through the music of the Foo Fighters. And we will play the Foo Fighters a little bit later on in the show. And what are we doing on today's show on Rockwave? All acoustic versions of songs from bands that you most likely know. And you've probably heard of this guy before, Rod Stewart. He did an Unplugged album called Rod Stewart Unplugged and Seated. Here he is now with Stay With Me on acoustic Rockwave.

0: That is Def Leppard, and I recently found out that they have a deluxe edition of their album called Adrenalize, and in my opinion, Adrenalize is a must-have album if you're a Def Leppard fan, and that can be found on the deluxe edition of Adrenalize. That is tonight. Pearl Jam on before Def Leppard and an elderly woman behind the counter in a small town. Well, where I come from, there are lots of people behind the counter in a small town. Yep, and most of them are very, very friendly. So if you ever get a chance to go to Holton, Maine, come on up and visit. There's a lot of cool people in our neighborhood. We played Rod Stewart in that set as well, and Stay With Me. And if you're a Rod Stewart fan, you've got to pick up that album. Again, Unplugged and Seated, and he plays with Ronnie Wood in that particular album. All right, moving on with Acoustic Rock Wave this weekend. Here are the Stone Temple Pilots.
1: This is a song called Plush.

Turn it up.

Dave Grohl and his band The Foo Fighters, and they were left over from Nirvana. That's their acoustic version of their song Everlong. This is Rock Wave. Thank you for listening this weekend and tuning in. And please drop us a note on our Facebook page and let us know where you're listening from. If you're listening on shortwave, tell us how the station's coming in. Tell us if you're enjoying the program and give us feedback if you would. We'd certainly appreciate it. Rock Wave on Facebook. We played Leonard Skinner in that set on Before the Foo Fighters, an acoustic version of Sweet Home Alabama. Love that version of the song. And Plush by Stone Temple Pilots in that set as well. A couple of years ago, I got a chance to see Stone Temple Pilots when they came to the Bangor, Maine area. That was a fun show. I met up with a few friends and we just had a good time. Now, back in the 90s, MTV truly did put out some MTV Unplugged albums. And here's one from Allison Chains. This is called It's Over Now on acoustic Rock Wave.

That is the incredible voice of Brent Smith, lead singer of Shinedown, doing Lynyrd Skynyrd's Simple Man. You gotta love that version of the song. This is Rock Wave. My name is Jason Hill. Thank you for tuning in this weekend. Well, by the way, if you have a request for Rock Wave, just send it to us on our Facebook page, Rock Wave on Facebook. Eric Clapton on before that, and Derek and the Dominoes, Layla, from Live at MTV Unplugged. And speaking of MTV Unplugged, we played Alice in Chains on before that from their MTV Unplugged album, Over Now. And let me ask you this. Are you liking what you're hearing? Do you own a business? Well, how would you like to become a sponsor of Rockwave? Rockwave reaches Lord knows how many people each weekend on shortwave AM and FM. And if you'd like to be a part of the show through a sponsorship, please contact myself, Jason Hill, today, and I'll set you up to be a proud sponsor of Rockwave. All right, moving on with the music, acoustic Rockwave. Here's Bush. This is Come Down.

from yet another MTV Unplugged album that is Neil Young and Needle and the Damage Done. Of course, Neil Young is from Canada, and I want to say hello to all of our Canadian listeners out there from Rockwave. How you doing? Thank you for listening this weekend and every weekend right here on 7490 Shortwave, 98.3 WXME, and 780 AM in Monticello, Maine. All right, that's going to wrap it up for this week's edition of Rockwave. Thank you so much for listening. Don't forget to give us a like on our Facebook page, Rockwave on Facebook. Our mission here at Rockwave is to keep the rock alive. Well, in this case, acoustic rock and roll. Have yourself a great weekend. You certainly do deserve it. We'll leave you with Liam Gallagher singing Champagne Supernova. Amen.

0: tunnel. 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Nice one. Appreciate it.
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0: come home for good here on the planet WBCQ. Come home for then come home for good. Wouldn't it be great if we get rid of Ivan for good?
1: Oh, shut the hell up!
0: How you doing, Ivan?
1: I'm terrible.
0: Ivan, you look terrible.
1: No, it's... Well, my head is lightheaded right now because if at this time of the year, when you got either an allergy or a cold, it hits you.
0: Oh.
1: It did hit me.
0: You mean to tell me it's I'm like, going to get sick now, Ivan?
1: No, it's just I'm lightheaded. I'm not comprehending today, so don't mind me. If I seem a little bit off, just forgive me.
0: I'm used to that, so there's no big deal.
1: Oh, shut up.
0: So I want you
1: to throw in a request automatically right here, number 15 on the cutoff.
0: Okay, we'll play it in a couple of minutes, because I have one queued up.
1: Yeah.
0: Anyway, send us some email at alansane7415@aol.com. That's A-L-A-N-S-A-N-E 7415@aol.com. What, Ivan?
1: There's a lot of hits on the website lately.
0: We have almost 6,000 hits, Ivan.
1: We've got to thank all the listeners out there and keep your support, because we, you know, if it wasn't for you guys, we wouldn't have been on the air.
0: That's right. If it wasn't for you guys, they wouldn't have to put up with Ivan.
1: Oh, shut up! Now, what was the good emails you've been getting lately?
0: One person emailed me about a week ago, and he tells me, is it true that Ivan really lives in a sewer? Because apparently he must have heard me talk about that.
1: Oh, please.
0: So I said, yeah.
1: You know? Well, everybody likes us. We're like a comedy team. We're like, how we say this, the Opie and Anthony of the airwaves, of the shortwave.
0: Instead of the Ivan and Alan Sane show.
1: Oh, please.
0: Wait, someone's out there screaming.
1: Yeah, what the heck is going on out there?
2: Let me see. Hold on.
1: What is this, a riot?
0: Yeah, actually, there's like a big step in front of the studio here at BCQ.
1: Yeah, what about the scarecrow, by the way?
0: And it looked like you, it ran after you.
1: Shut up, all right? Do me a favor, you cow.
0: I'm a cow?
1: Yeah.
0: Okay, anyway, let's get back to more music here on the planet WBCQ. I'm Alan Sane here with Ivan Jeffries, and here we go.

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Here's Otto on the planet, WBCQ.

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1: Here on the planet WBCQ, I'm Alan Sane.
2: Yeah, I know.
1: What the heck
2: wait
1: is...
2: Wait a minute. Don't you tell me that I haven't got the right to what?
1: Oh, Ivan's having to fight over the phone.
2: I got my lawyer on the line. Yeah.
1: Ivan, you can afford a lawyer?
2: Shyster. Listen to me. Listen to me good, okay? I told you. Look for it, you idiots. Goddamn cornball. I'll speak to you later.
1: Okay, anyway,
2: I'm not hiring no lawyers because they're a bunch of ripoff.
1: You can afford a lawyer, Ivan?
2: Yeah.
1: Really?
2: Of course.
1: No way. You can't afford a lawyer, Ivan.
2: Yeah, Dr. Cheatham. Mr. Cheatham, a doctor. I get with my doctor and the lawyer together. I don't know what the heck I'm doing.
1: You're screwed up, Ivan.
2: Yeah, thank you.
1: You're welcome. Yeah. Okay, anyway, I'm Alan Sane here with the one and only Ivan Jeffries, and you listen to the planet WBCQ.
2: What else is going to happen to me?
1: I don't know. I think Ivan, I think Ivan is sick and he's not telling me. But if I get sick tomorrow, we know why. I'm going to come on the air purposely and do ratings or just rank out on you, Ivan.
2: Oh, shut up. One cop pipe you, dummy.
1: So, Ivan, say hello to our audience out there. We're getting a lot of good responses.
2: Yes, definitely. Hello to all you worldwide fans out there, and putting out the music as always. But we got a request coming up too on.
1: I gotta play one more, and then I can go to that. Yeah.
2: All right, so we'll segue into that one. That's for sure. But everybody's been asking me, and also the online about a QSL cards. You think you're gonna?
1: We're gonna have to make some up. Yeah, we'll pitch a Vibin on it.
2: Oh, very funny. You gotta think of a psychedelic logo or something. Something that will have the attention of all the fans, you know?
1: Okay, we're gonna make one. Start sending them out.
2: Well, think of some genius logo that we could use, you know?
1: Well, that leaves you out.
2: How about a smiley face with cock eyes?
1: Okay, that's a good one. Okay, very good. Okay, anyway, let's get back to more music here on the planet WBCQ. I'm Alan saying, hey, you want to check out our webpage? It's www. We're looking at Ivan.
2: Look at the Christmas CD. Oh, sorry.
1: So, all right, let's get back to more music here on WBCQ.
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1: I'm going to play one of my favorite songs here. I like this one. It's Van Halen on the Butter BCQ.

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1: Oh, shut up!
0: My request to Ivan Jeffries.

0: Yeah. By request to Ivan Jeffries.
1: Oh my God.
0: I don't know, that song does not fit the format. Here on the Planet WBSQ.
2: Oh, it's a nice song, come on.
0: It was all right, you know.
2: Once in a blue moon, we break out of format for maybe one song. You know?
0: I wish you would break.
2: Oh, shut up!

0: 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You believe this radio station over here? This is WBCQ going worldwide, and we have to hear Ivor going, you know, blowing his nose all over the world over here. Send us an email at, what is it? AlanSane7415@AOL.com. Hey, can you even say hello to Ivan? Okay, that not for sure that no one's going to go to it.
1: Oh, shut up, moron.
0: All right, we'll get back to more music because it's coming to the end of the show.
1: Yes.
0: I'm dreaming of Ivan leaving.
1: Shut up!
0: I'm Alan Sane here with Ivan Jeffries. It's Cliff Richard, dreaming on the planet BCQ.

0: ICQ. Time to sign off. I'm Alan Sane here with Ivan. Whoa, Ivan, catch that cup over there, Ivan.
1: Oh.
0: Okay. Anyway, I'm Alan Sane here with Ivan Jeffries. Oh, end of the show, Ivan.
1: Got about a minute to kill, so.
0: About to kill you.
1: Shut up. Shut up, you Makamura.
0: What?
1: I don't know what I'm talking about.
0: Okay, anyway, you can send us an email at alansane7415@aol.com. Mm-hmm. Say a few words, last words, Ivan.
1: Well, we'll see you again next week, same time, same station here on the planet, WBCQ, Monticello, Maine. Until next week, sayonara, baby.
0: Talk to you later.

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2: Are you behaving tonight? Tonight is behaving like we must behave, yeah.

Thanks ever so much, Dornberger. Welcome one and all to Behave Your Night, that famous funny old record show where we're all about classic pop and jazz. That is to say, the music from the first half of the 20th century, the music most people have forgotten, but then again, we are not most people, no. So Jack Scratchy here, and we've got an assortment from the mid-1920s, mostly acoustic and all fun. Yes, we'll hear from the likes of piano maestro Zez Confrey. We'll hear from Bailey's Lucky Seven. We'll hear from Clyde Dorr with his saxophone. Why don't we start things off with the King of Jazz, Paul Whiteman, a Gershwin tune on Behavior Night.

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Cliff Edwards, opening things up on Behavior Night, ukulele Ike, I'll Buy the Ring, and Change Your Name to Mine, from February 4th of 1924. That same song, if you are a late-night television watcher and you watch Burns and Allen on Antenna TV, George Burns sings it all the time. I'd love to call you Rose, dear, but roses fade away. Yes, indeed. And before that, Fascinating Rhythm, yes, from George Gershwin's Lady Be Good, Paul Whiteman and the Orchestra, from December 29th of 1924 on Behavior Night, that famous funny old record show, Sir Scratch here, along with John L. Hello, everybody. Scratchy, would you like a beer? Well, I'd love one. Have you got one? Well, of course I've got one here. Let's open it up here. Oh, yes. And what is this fabulous occasion that we're celebrating? Oh, nothing in particular. We're just going to have some beer here. Ah, yes, indeed. And this is it looks like a dark stout, isn't it? Joe Mama's Milk. Fabulous beer. Down the hatch, ladies and gentlemen. Cheers. Ah, yes, indeed. The Paul Whiteman Orchestra, of course, was one of the best-known orchestras at the time, selling lots and lots of records in 1924, headlining everywhere. We're going to hear a few records by them. Why don't we hear another one by someone equally important, Zez Confrey, on Behavior Night.

Indeed, ladies and gentlemen, those are Bailey's Lucky Seven. Not Bailey's Irish Cream, but Bailey's Lucky Seven. And that's called BB. Yes, Abner Silver wrote that. Wrote that for BB Daniels, the actress from back in that time. From May 11th of 1923 is when that's recorded. Of course, it's Jeanette, but it's recorded in New York City. And Bailey's Lucky Seven are Philip Olean on trumpet, Miff Mole on trombone, Loring McMurray and somebody else on reeds. Nick Lucas is playing banjo. Yes, yes, before he crooned, he was doing that. And Jack Roth on drums. Nice little amalgamation there. Bailey's Lucky Seven. Before that, the one and only Zez Confrey, of course, Eleazar Zez Confrey, the composer of Kitten on the Keys and many other piano novelties. He was really a superstar in the world of piano roles. Victor got him together and put him together with a studio orchestra led by Jack Shilpert that they called his orchestra. And he sold lots and lots of records. What he didn't sell on piano roles, he sold on records, Zez Confrey. And that's called Cowbells. Did you notice? Yes, there's a cowbell in it. quite well. Quite well, in fact. October 2nd of 1922. Yes, this is Behavior Night, playing some good acoustic records. Let's hear another one here by Paul Whiteman once again.

nice little almost oriental foxtrot. Well, it's in the oriental style. Clyde Dorr and his orchestra, and that's called Suez. Although, when I listen to it, it sounds a little bit more like a tune that was recorded a little bit later, 1928, by Burt Lown and his loungers called Tomorrow's Violets. But that's Suez, the way it is. Before that, the Paul Whiteman Orchestra over at Victor. Oh, by the way, Suez was recorded August 31st of 1922. And then before that, recording on May 9th of 1924, it's Paul Whiteman and the orchestra with something called The Hoodoo Man. Yes, a nice little haunting little number. Halloween is over, but we'll still haunt a little bit. Yes, indeed. Behavior Light, that famous funny old record show, is heard many times throughout the week on various outlets. We're most commonly and easily heard on the internet on syncopatedtimesradio.com at various times on Tuesdays. We're also heard on Radio Angela 5130 shortwave on Tuesday nights at 10 p.m. Eastern, but we're also on WMSX in Brockton, Mass., WSCS in Newport, New Hampshire, KBBT in Bishop, California, WCFR in Springfield, Vermont, and WCVR in Randolph, Vermont, and many more to come.

We took a chance on that one last week a couple of weeks ago at the Mechanical Music Extravaganza. We picked that one up real cheap. Of course, that's Leona Williams with I'm Going Away. Leona Williams and her Jazz Boys from January 11th of 1923. The Jazz Boys in question are the original Memphis Five, pretty much. Phil Napoleon, Charlie Pinelli on trombone, Jimmy Lytle on clarinet, Frank Signorelli on piano, and somebody playing the drums. It might be Frank Signorelli just turning around and hitting a woodblock, because that's really all you hear. But there is somebody playing a woodblock. Before that, the Paul Whiteman Orchestra with another one, Where's My Sweetie Hiding, from December 16th of 1924, a big hit from that year. We're featuring all the Whiteman records. Actually, one of them's from 1922, but we're featuring late Paul Whiteman records. In fact, one of them we're playing is from the last acoustic recording session that Whiteman did. That was in December of 1924. Of course, December of 1924, the Christmas season of 1924 was one of the worst in history for the Victor Company, and that was the impetus for them to go into orthophonic recording. And Whiteman probably knew that. For some reason, he didn't record from December of 1924 until about May of 1925.

Almost polka-like, isn't it? It's called Oh, Joseph, and of course that's Paul Whiteman and his orchestra, and they recorded that on December 16th of 1924. Before that, Bring It With You When You Come. That's, of course, Leona Williams and her jazz band from January 11th of 1923. That would be a perfect number for the upcoming season of Boardwalk Empire. We'll have to tell somebody we know about getting that tune on there. That would be good, yes. The Paul Whiteman Orchestra at this time had settled into a fairly standardized... it never was standardized. Henry Bossy and Frank Sechrist, the trumpet section. Ray Maxon and Jim Cassidy on trombones. Ross Gorman, Don Clark, and Hale Byers on the reed section. Whiteman and Mario Perry are the violinists, and Mario Perry plays the piano accordion. Ferdy Grofe and Henry Lang on piano, Mike Pinkator on drums, Al Armour Carl Wagner on tuba, and George Marsh on drums. That was the Paul Whiteman Orchestra for about most of 1924 and early 1925. It started to change when Whiteman wanted more jazz musicians, and he started to kick people like Henry Lang out and put in Roy Bargy, and the rest is history. Of course, Red Nichols and Bix and Vic DiPerlito were all in there as well. Why don't we hear another one by Clyde Dorr? Behavior Light, that famous funny old record show, is heard many times throughout the week on various outlets. We're most commonly and easily heard on the internet on syncopatedtimesradio.com at various times on Tuesdays. We're also heard on Radio Angela 5130 shortwave on Tuesday nights at 10 p.m. Eastern, but we're also on WMSX in Brockton, Mass., WSCS in Newport, New Hampshire, KBBT in Bishop, California, WCFR in Springfield, Vermont, and WCVR in Randolph, Vermont, and many more to come.

Paul Whiteman and the orchestra playing Isham Jones' classic hit, It Had to Be You, and it was a brand new tune, April 8th of 1924. Of course, Paul Whiteman and Isham Jones were rival band leaders. It was often said that Whiteman would be annoyed because when Isham Jones played, everyone got up and danced. When Whiteman played, nobody got up and danced. They just sort of stood there and gaped. Well, Paul Whiteman's orchestra, when it had Bix in it, was something to behold, and was they had a reason to gape. Before that, of course, I Wish I Knew. No, I know what it is. I Wish I Knew That You Loved Me Like You Do, or something like that. Clyde Dorr and his orchestra from August 25th of 1922.

Ah, yes, everyone recognizes that tune. It made millions of dollars for its composer, Walter Donaldson, and his estate, or publisher, more likely the publisher, Carolina in the Morning, Paul Whiteman in the orchestra, Ross Gorman is blowing the clarinet there at the very end, September 21st of 1922. And before that, another tune that's very, very, very well known. It made millions of dollars for somebody else. Yes, We Have No Bananas. That's Bailey's Lucky Seven there with Irving Kaufman, belting it out into the Jeanette Horn on May 11th of 1923. This is Behavior Night, that famous funny old record show where we play old 78s, and we had a lot of fun doing it, and we hope that you are having a lot of fun listening to it. Of course, if you're on Facebook, well, why don't you like Sir Scratchy? Like me, yes, just go and type in Sir Scratchy and click on like, because you'll get all kinds of information, advanced information about what's going to happen on the next show and what's happening with other things, yes. Jean-El, is there anyone we need to say hello to? Well, we should say hello to Ed in Chelmsford, Massachusetts. Oh, yes, hello, Ed. Ed is always commenting on things that we do. He's a loyal listener, listens on his various radios. He collects them. And thanks, Ed, for listening. Yes, and likewise, you follow us on Facebook or email us at behavioralnight@yahoo.com, and maybe we'll give you a shout-out as well. Yes, behavioralnight@yahoo.com. That's really the preferred way to get in touch with us right here on Behavior Night. Why don't we hear another good one right here? You can also call the Worldwide Behavior Line at 914-478-9382. That's 914-478-9382. We'd love to hear from you, and want to cough up some bucks? Maybe we'll reward you with a CD.

But just as sure as you live, someday you're gonna be sorry that you cheated on me.

What a wonderful record there. That's Paul Whiteman and the orchestra, Lady Be Good. And it's a medley. It's a dance medley. It includes So Am I, which is also from the musical Lady Be Good. Whiteman and the orchestra doing that on December 29th of 1924, the last session. That and three other sides, Fascinating Rhythm and two others, were done. And that was the last acoustic records that Paul Whiteman made. His next record session was in May of 1925, and those are electric. Yes, he knew something was going on, but he would have. He was Victor's biggest star at this time. Before that, Cliff Edwards, ukulele Ike, the star of Lady Be Good. In fact, he actually introduced that very, very number in Lady Be Good. But he's singing and playing Cheatin' on Me from February 9th of 1925. Of course, Cliff Edwards, million-selling record star and avid gambler, eventually wound up becoming the voice of Jiminy Crow.

0: There's an unsubstantiated rumour that Walt Disney took pity upon Cliff Edwards, found him in the streets and brought him in and cleaned him up, and that's how he got the role of Jiminy Cricket. That's probably not true. He did have his problems gambling and was penniless for a while and lost a lot of money during the 1930s, but he was still talented and was doing bit parts any place he possibly could. In fact, if you go Google and look on YouTube, you can see Hollywood on Parade. He did a few of those, still as part of the ukulele thing with Ukulele Ike. But nonetheless, he was quite talented and managed to pull himself through, regardless. Well, we've got to pull ourselves through. We've got some things coming up on the radio next that I'm sure you're not going to want to miss, so make sure you're all tuned in, or whatever. It's all tickety-boo. Behavior Night is a production of Sugar River Foundation, Incorporated. Executive producer J.S. Landry. Yours truly, Sir Jack Scratchy, with another assortment coming your way next week of this great, wonderful classic pop and jazz. Until then, remember to behave, because tonight is Behavior Night.
1: Yes, sir.

Lights Out, Guerrilla Radio. That is Rage Against the Machine right here on Rockwave. And what a good song selection to kick off your weekend. My name is Jason Hill, and this is a show I've put together called Rockwave to play a little bit of everything and to help keep rock radio alive. Well, let's not talk too much. Let's get right back into the rock. Here's Breaking Benjamin from their album Ember. This is Tourniquet on Rockwave.

That is Seven Mary Three on Rockwave, and the lead single from their breakthrough album, American Standard, back in 1995. That is called Cumbersome. Evanescence on before that. Amy Lee on lead vocals for Evanescence. A song called Use My Voice. And I certainly do like her voice, that is for sure. Breaking Benjamin in that set as well, and Tourniquet. This is Rockwave, and please don't forget to give us a like on our Facebook page if you haven't already. Rockwave on Facebook. You can make a request there if you'd like as well. All right, right back into the rock this weekend. Here is The Offspring and

0: Shaker.
1: Ooh, I like it. Such a good style of rock from Jimmy's Chicken Shack. That is called Dropping Anchor. Smith & Myers on before that and a new song called Not Mad Enough. And Smith & Myers is the side project for the band Shinedown. The Offspring in that set as well, and Gone Away. I will say I'm a pretty big fan of The Offspring, and they've got new music out. All right, let's continue right now with Pearl Jam on Rockwave.

brand new music on Rockwave. That is Willow featuring Travis Barker of the band Blink 182. He's actually the drummer for Blink 182. Well, who is Willow? Well, I'll give you a hint. Willow Smith. That's right. She's the daughter of well-known rapper Will Smith. And if you go way back, you might remember Will Smith as the Fresh Prince. Well, Willow Smith, now Willow, has definitely come a long way since her hit Whip My Hair. Kind of a different sound for her, and I think she's headed in a great musical direction. Well, speaking of Blink 182, Oliver Tree on before that, featuring Blink 182, and Let Me Down. And Oliver Tree is from California. He's a singer-songwriter, rapper, and a comedian, and a filmmaker. He's 27 years old, and he's got a great career. You can check out his website at olivertreemusic.com. Pearl Jam in that set as well, with one of their more recent hits called Super Blood Wolf Moon. All right, we've come to that time in the show where we like to ask a musical trivia question. And this week's question is about the band The 1975. They're one of

favorite new bands. Who is the lead singer of the 1975? Is it A, Matt Nathanson, B, Matt Healy, or C, Matt Damon? The answer is coming up from Rockwave.

from their album Evolution. That is Disturbed and Reason to Fight. Going back a couple of years to 2018, brand new music on Before Disturbed and Alice Mertron and Vertigo. She's got a very interesting yet creative video to go along with that song. I do like her style, that's for sure. And Metallica in that set as well, and All Within My Hands. All right, earlier in the show, we asked the musical question about the band The 1975. Who is the lead singer of The 1975? Is it A, Matt Nathanson, B, Matt Healy, or C, Matt Damon? Well, it's actually B, Matt Healy. Now, The 1975 formed way back in 2002, and they're probably best known now for their song Chocolate, although they've got other hits. One of my favorite hits by them is called The Sound, but we're going to play another one right now by The 1975. This is called It's Not Living If It's Not With You on Rockwave.

Hello again, everyone. This is Gary Miller, bringing you the good news of the coming kingdom of Yahweh. This is certainly what the world needs. The world needs the kingdom of Yahweh to solve our problems, because obviously we've shown ourselves incompetent as a human race to solve our own problems, at least for any period of time. And that's why the kingdom of Yahweh is going to have to come to this earth to save us from ourselves. We're in a study regarding the book of Revelation, in particular the beast, the woman that rides the beast, the ten horns. Last time we were talking about the woman who rides the beast. This woman is mentioned in Revelation 17 chapter, verse 1, and also in verse 3, verse 5 in that chapter. Established clearly that this city is the city of Babylon. Now, this city of Babylon is Babylon, Iraq. If you look at the scriptures, there are 291 biblical references to Babylon, a city in southern Mesopotamia. And this city is Babylon, Iraq. Now, Mesopotamia, it was called Mesopotamia until sometime during the 20th century, and now it's called Iraq. Many references in this 291 places are prophetic references regarding Babylon. And Babylon, you might keep in mind, is second only to the city of Jerusalem in the number of times it's mentioned in prophecy. That's very significant. And Jerusalem, obviously, is a very important city. And Babylon is second only to that city. And in all cases, Babylon in the scriptures refer to Babylon, Mesopotamia, or Babylon, Iraq in modern terms. So we cannot ignore that fact. When you look at all these various scriptures, prophecies regarding Babylon over in Isaiah and Jeremiah, in all those cases, it's referring to that Babylon of old, the one that had the hanging walls, one of the seven wonders of the ancient world. Nebuchadnezzar was king there, and he was known as the King of Kings over in Daniel. It talks about that. So this great city, Babylon, has a long history, and a long history in Scripture, and she has a history that's filled with ups and downs, and there is a coming great glory of Babylon when she will rise again. And this great Babylon is going to rise and be a very important commercial hub and religious center of the world. I know that sounds strange, but remember that the book of Revelations is a prophecy. It is a prophecy. If you read Revelations, the first chapter, you see very clearly that that's what it's called. This is a revelation of Yahshua the Messiah. I use the term Yahshua the Messiah. We do worship in the name of Yahweh and Yahshua. Yahweh, that term is mentioned, that name is mentioned 7,000 times in Scripture. So you get the idea that the Bible is giving us a strong hint that that name is important. Every time you see the name G-O-D, God in all caps, or Lord in all caps, it's the name YHWH, which is Yahweh. So this is a revelation given to him by Yahweh. You can prove that that's the correct translation of that. To show unto his servants things which must shortly come to pass. So obviously it's a prophecy. He even uses that term down in verse 3 of chapter 1 of Revelations. It says, blessed is he that reads, and they that hear the words of this prophecy. So it is a prophecy. It was a prophecy when it was written about 90 A.D. And at that point, it's very interesting to keep in mind that when this prophecy was given, John saw the city of Babylon as it was in the end time. Now, when it was written, obviously, when he saw this, this city, it was a city in the desert. The Bible is very clear about that. You can look at other translations of it. New Jerusalem Bible, for example. And the Good News Bible says, the Spirit took control of me and carried me to a desert. And there I saw a woman riding a red beast. New Jerusalem Bible says, he took me in spirit to a desert. And there I saw a woman riding a scarlet beast. So John sees this great city in a desert. And that's where Babylon is today. Now, it's very interesting that this is a prophecy. The opulence of Babylon is prophesied to peak
at some point there, as it mentions in Revelation. But when John was living, this city lay mostly in ruins. And because of that, people of his day, I'm sure, would hardly believe if he told them what he saw. He saw this great, opulent city that rules over the kings of the earth, that has merchandise and ships of all nations come in and do business with her, merchandising of all kinds. But at that point, it lay mostly in ruins, so I doubt that anybody would believe him. And sometimes we wonder if people believe him to this very day, because many people object to this city. He mentions it in Revelation 17 and verse 18, that this woman which he saw, this whore, was a city that reigns over the kings of the earth. He saw that. That's what he saw. And it is a city named Babylon. And most people object, or many people do, it seems, that this could be the actual city of Babylon, Iraq, an actual physical city, as opposed to some prophetic symbol, because of the prophecies of Isaiah and Jeremiah. Well, it's certainly true that the chilling declarations of the wasting of Babylon is on its way, as Isaiah said, Isaiah 13 and verse 20, and shall never be inhabited, neither shall it be dwelt in from generation to generation. Well, that's definitely on its way. Jeremiah said something like this: shall not be inhabited, but shall be wholly desolate. And to make Babylon a desolation without an inhabitant. Well, that's Jeremiah 50 and verse 13. Those prophecies are on their way, but they're not absolute facts of history. Babylon is actually dwelt into this very day. In fact, when we had Operation Desert Storm what we're going through right now is over there in Iraq. The city of Iraq has its library and museum was looted, so there's people there now. But that's not the only situation. We have the city of Hilla, which is founded in the ruins of Babylon in the 11th century A.D. It is within the ruins of ancient Babylon and has a population of over 300,000. So, for example, we say when you look at the history of it, you see an artifact called the Cyrus Cylinder in the British Museum. It says when Cyrus entered the city, he appointed a Persian governor and left undisturbed the religious institutions and civil administrations. That's the case also then later. In 482 B.C., Xerxes, the grandson of Cyrus, did destroy, but it says it's never been proven that he totally destroyed the leading temples. Later, Artaxerxes, 464 to 424 B.C., the younger son of Xerxes, says, and I quote, this is from Babylon by Oakes, says, to the priests of Marduk, he, Artaxerxes, restored their lands and their position. However, the detailed descriptions of Herodotus show that despite his harsh treatment, the city was far from destroyed. And that's been the story of Babylon, never completely wiped out, never completely uninhabited to this very day. But the utter decimation described in Isaiah, also by Jeremiah, that's going to happen. But it hasn't happened yet. Now keep in mind, we're talking about the book of Revelation being a prophecy written about 90 AD, and these different prophecies, as fantastic as they seem, because of the mindset generally against taking a literal interpretation of Revelation, the 17th chapter, makes us generally disbelieve that it could be actually talking about the city of Babylon, because those prophecies regarding this city have not been fulfilled since John wrote them way back around the first century A.D. So this is something that is yet to come. The prophecy is yet to come. And so when you look at this prophecy, we're even commanded a blessing for reading this prophecy. When you see this prophecy, you see what it says. It hasn't happened yet. So
this is something that's going to happen. We're going to see that perhaps in your lifetime, perhaps the next couple of decades or so, we're going to begin to see the rise, the second coming of Babylon. And I want to tell you about a booklet that we have on this subject. The name of this booklet is The Second Coming of Babylon. And it describes in much detail, more detail than I have time to give you here, it tells you about the history of Babylon. It tells you about the rises and falls of Babylon, the ups and downs of Babylon, the different cases of Babylon going through decimations without being totally destroyed. It tells us that these prophecies have not been completely fulfilled. They're going to be. There's going to be a day coming when Babylon is going to be destroyed. It's very clear about what the Bible says there. And it's going to happen in 1 hour, as it says in Revelation 18, chapter and verse 10. City of Babylon, that mighty city, for in 1 hour your judgment has come. And of course, people are going to bewail her because they had done such great merchandise of gold and silver and precious stones, and doing business with her. She's obviously going to be a commercial center, a major commercial hub, and of course religious center as well. But what's going to happen when that happens is, verse 19, it says in Revelation 18, and they cast dust on their heads and cried, weeping and wailing, saying, alas, alas, that great city wherein we made rich, were made rich, all that had ships in the sea, by reason of her costliness, for in 1 hour she is made desolate. So that's going to happen, but it hasn't happened yet completely. So this is a prophecy. Keep in mind that that's what we're talking about, something that's going to happen. And the Bible is a book of the future. It's a book of the past. And it reveals what's going to happen in very detailed terms. Now, the city of Babylon is proven beyond any reasonable doubt to be the city of Babylon, Iraq. It's called Iraq now. It used to be called Mesopotamia, which means between two rivers. And this particular city is going to be a hub of religious worship. Now, it connects with the beast. Now, she's going to ride the beast, and the beast is going to be a king. We've already proven that in this series. And this king is going to be a very ferocious king. He's going to have 10 horns doing his bidding. And eventually, what we want to get to in this series is explaining who the 10 horns are. And the reason why it's so important to establish who this Babylon is, this whore, is because it's connected very intimately with the 10 horns. And once we establish now that the city of Babylon is this woman that rides the beast, this harlot, now we have a basis for determining who the 10 horns are and what they are and where they are. That's one of the great mysteries. People have argued about this and speculated over it for years, that we have to let the Bible interpret itself. Well, I see we're about out of time. I want you to get your name on the mailing list. You need to get the name on the mailing list of our Insight magazine. It's a full-color magazine. It covers a variety of topics. 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That's icyahweh.org. So until next time, this is Gary Miller, and I thank you for listening.

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1: I believe it's the call number, but keep up the good work. You're doing a fantastic job.
2: Maranatha, Shalom. Brother Chad, I've been living free for a long time. You just keep up words of the Almighty. It's like a two-edged sword, right? It's dividing the word of truth, these people, because you have to redeem the time, because the days are evil, because the Malachite, the Agagite, and the Philistines are our funnest. They want to interject that stuff down our throat and take our Judeo-Christian philosophy and expunge it and supplant it with whatever they got in mind. But whatever they have in mind is detrimentally opposite of the Most High, Yahshua HaMashiach, the Son of the Living God.
3: I will continue as I speak, but the biggest opposition are the so-called people of God who won't repent, who keep on interfering with what God is doing and coming against what God is doing, especially when they rise up against this prophet. I will send my messenger before my face. He, the messenger of the covenant, shall prepare the way or prepare the people for me, so that when I come, they will be ready. His message will be like a refiner's fire. It'll purge you. It'll cleanse you. It'll rebuke you like a refiner's fire and a fuller soap. If you do not hear me or this word of God, then you're not of God.
2: Praise the Lord, Brother. This is Brother Jordan out of Brooklyn, North Carolina. Being obedient to the radio check, listening to you on 998 on the shortwave. And because of you, the word of God has been revealed to me. In 1 Samuel chapter 3 and verse 7, now Samuel did not yet know the Lord, neither was the word of the Lord yet revealed unto him. And in Amos 3 and 7, it talks about, surely the Lord God would do nothing unless he first revealed his secrets to his servants, the prophets. Okay. And still in chapter 3, verse 20, and all Israel from Dan even unto Bathsheba knew that Samuel was established to be a prophet of the Lord. Then it come to me, I think it's Chronicles 20:20, believe in the Lord and be established, and believe in the prophet and prosper. I tell you, you are who you say you are. I thank God for you. Maranatha, and to God be the glory for the wisdom, strength, and the knowledge. And Lord and Savior Jesus Christ, the Holy Spirit, the guardian angels, his word, and for you, the prophet of God, bless in Jesus' name. Maranatha.
3: They have Moses and the prophets. You have Moses, the word of God, and the prophet, the one sent to you. There are many widows. Unto one was the prophet sent. There are many lepers. Unto one was the prophet sent. If you don't hear me, then you're not going to find the answer for your status with God. If you do not hear me, then you're not of God. If you don't have the ears to hear and you're not hearing, then you're just not of God. That little sister that made that phone call, does she think about going to heaven and she's going to know her mom and daddy? Suppose mom and daddy don't go there. And she gets to heaven and finds out they're not there. Then how's she going to respond? The woman is absolutely in error. She doesn't know the scriptures, neither does she know the power of God. We are going to be known as God knows us. Remember, Jesus says, I know you not. We're going to be known as saints. God's not going to save mamas and daddies. I'm just trying to show you how the woman does not know God. She does not receive the prophet. Therefore, she does not have the spirit of revelation that the things that I reveal, she would know are the commandments or the word of God. Ladies and gentlemen, this is the voice of the last day prophet of God. And when I speak unto you, I speak by revelation. Even so come, Lord Jesus, come. By playing that woman's phone call, I've been able to get some positive and negative response. One of them came from one of our brothers right here. And he called our attention to Matthew 22. Well, I took him time to go look it up again and read it. And, of course, there's more in it than he even gave us. Matthew 22:15. Then went the Pharisees. You know, I'm in the Scriptures. I know the Word of God. And took counsel how they might entangle him in his talk. How come you fellows don't understand my speech? In fact, he said that right here. Then went the Pharisees, and they took counsel how they might entangle him in his talk. Get him to say something, and we'll tell him he don't know what he's talking about. So they sent out unto him their disciples with the Herodias, saying, Master, listen to this. Right? You're a prophet of God, right there. I believe you're a prophet of God. Look what these guys did. We know that thou art true, and teachest the way of God in truth. Neither carest thou for any man, for thou regardest not the person of men. Yeah, we know you are of God. Yes, sir. And we want to see if we can't trap you in your words. Tell us, therefore, what thinkest thou? What's your opinion, Brother Stair? Is it lawful to give tribute unto Caesar or not? Aren't we supposed to pray for those in authority? Aren't we supposed to ask God to do this and to do that? Well, not unless God has told us to do it. And God told us in this hour, in this wicked generation, in this wicked world, pray not for this people, for their good. Oh, I don't, well, okay. Here you are. Jesus perceived their wickedness and said, why tempt you me, you hypocrites? Yeah, lady, why are you trying to tempt me? You brother out there with your, you're not preaching the truth. You won't have no dialogue with me. You won't let me talk. No, I'm not going to give you any place. No. But you think you got the whole truth? Absolutely. I have declared to this, my generation, the whole counsel of God, to the people of God, so that they can make ready and be ready and endure this time of getting ready for the coming of the Lord. Nothing else matters now, friends. Set your house in order, for you are going to die. And if you don't set your house in order, you will die and not live. You won't be in the resurrection. You hear me? Now, verse 21. They say unto him, Caesar's superstition. Okay, then you abide by the laws of the land. You abide by the governing policy of your nation, your county, as long as they don't cause you to disobey God. But when it comes down to righteousness in obeying, you have to obey God rather than man. When they put out this health insurance policy, and you see, that's the trouble with us. We've already bowed too much to this world system. To get our Social Security check, get our employment checks, to get our food stamps, to get our health benefits. And so they pretty well got us entangled. Now to get out of it, ain't going to be easy. It just ain't going to be easy. Because you're going to have to renounce all those hidden things of darkness. Things that brought you into bondage. Renounce them. Denounce them. Turn from them. And turn to the true and the living way. The way of faith. The way of truth. And most people are not willing to be converted. Because when you get converted and you turn, then you can strengthen the body of Christ, the people of God around the world. Now, I'm still going to give a little story here in reference to that wise woman. You know, she professed herself to be wise, and she's just a fool, a foolish woman. Oh, fools, so slow to believe all that the prophets say unto you. My God. The same day that they came to try to trap Jesus, came the Sadducees. First the Pharisees, now come the Sadducees, which say that there is no resurrection, and they ask him. Now mind you, these people already believe that there's no resurrection, but yet they want to talk with Jesus about a resurrection. I said to a man this morning, I said, why do you keep calling me? You don't believe I'm a prophet. You don't believe I'm speaking the truth. Why are you messing with me? Make your judgment, go your way.
4: Well, you have no right to be talking to the people of God. Well,
3: why don't you do it? I mean, if you got the message, you got a calling of God, and let God make a way for you to fulfill your calling. You see, the trouble is, the God you serve, he can't take dominion over the work of God. And he can't take dominion over the Word of God. So when he takes the Word of God as an issue, he has to distort it and lie and pervert it in order to advance his cause. Like Adam and Eve were seduced by Satan when he subverted the Word of God. Certain men have crept in. Well, you're not creeping past me. Go thy way, you child of hell. Go thy way, you rebellious woman, you Jezebel. Go thy way, you unholy one. The Lord will reward you in due season. That is the truth. I know you ain't going to believe that, but that don't make it wrong. What if some do not believe? Does that make our faith in vain? Now, the same day, now mind you, the woman said, oh, I'm going to know my mother in heaven. My name is Linda, and I'm going to be known as Linda in heaven. Well, first of all, when Jesus comes, you're not going to heaven. I'm going to go. No, you're not going to heaven. No, heaven is coming to earth, and the kingdom or the government of heaven or God is going to be established here on earth for one whole day, for 1,000 years. We remember this. Don't forget it. It will be different than all the preceding 6,000 years. And King Jesus will reign. And of his government, there will be no end. The seventh day will go right on into eternity. And then the kingdom is given back to the Father. But you people don't know that. You don't know a thing about the end. You won't let the prophet tell you about it. Because you know. Yeah, I know the Lord. Mm-hmm. He talks to me. Now let's just show what this sister said. That she thinks she's going to know her mamas and her daddies and her brothers and her sisters and her babies. That is so stupid. That is so... It's just not going to be. You've got to love God more than mother, father, sons, daughters, houses, and land. I remember some years ago, I was dealing with a mother whose children were just totally rebellious. And they were just breaking this mother's heart. And one day she said to me, I don't mind if God sends me to hell as long as he saves my children. I said, what? What are you doing? My God, woman, you mean to tell me you would be willing to go to hell and God save your children when God's already saved you and you would take issue with him that if he saves you, he should save your children? You can't do that, friend. You can't bargain with God like that. Now, the same day came to him Sadducees, which say that there is no resurrection. Yeah, that would make you sad, wouldn't it? Anybody that loves God, we have hope in the resurrection. our strength is in the resurrection, in the restoration. And they said to him, Master, Moses said, if a man die having no children, his brother shall marry his wife that he left behind now and raise up seed unto his brother. Okay? Now, we got a problem for you, Master, wise man. We know who you are. Yes, sir, you're got the truth. Isn't that something, huh? We know that thou art true and teach the way of God in truth, and you don't respect anybody. You just honor God. Now, there was with us seven brethren. And the first one, when he had married a wife, he died. And having no issue or children, left his wife unto his brother. Likewise, the second also, and the third, all the way down to the seven. In other words, a woman ended up becoming the wife of seven different men. And then last of all, the woman died. Now they're all dead. And you say there's a resurrection, huh? Now therefore, sir, in the resurrection, whose wife shall she be of the seven? For they all had her. That's a good question, huh? Brother Brennan, you know, dealt with that. Because Brother Brennan had two wives. His first one died, and he married another one. And one day he was reminiscing about, what am I going to do when I get to heaven? And how am I going to treat these two women that were my wives? And so he had one of these visions. And in the vision, he died and went to heaven. And as he got to heaven, he looked up and saw what he recognized as his former wife. And he thought, now what am I going to do? How am I going to greet her? And she just came running down the way, just shouting and praising the Lord with her white robe on, and she was singing. And when she got to him, she just went up to him and said, God bless you, brother. You see, he didn't know her in heaven as her husband, and she didn't know him. Brothers, we're going to be brothers. We're going to be known as we are known. Brothers. Well, now. But in the resurrection, they neither marry. Look what Jesus is answering this question. What a great, of course, I've used this many times, but you people don't hear me, huh? Last of all, the woman died. Now, whose wife shall she be of the seven? Well, they all had her. Jesus answered and said unto them, one of my favorite scriptures, you do error, not knowing the scripture, nor the power of God. Isn't that something? For in the resurrection, they neither marry nor are given in marriage, but are as the angels of God in heaven. So we're going to be known as we are known as angels around the throne, not as mamas or daddies or aunts or uncles. We're going to be as angels. We're going to take the place of the angels that fell, and we're going to shout the song of redemption for eternity. But it's teaching the resurrection of the dead. Have you not read that which was spoken unto you by God, saying, I'm the God of Abram, of Isaac, and the God of Jacob? God is not a God of the dead. Your mom and daddy's gonna die.

0: They gather together. Let's see if we can't trap them one more time. Let's see if we can't snare them one more time. Ladies and gentlemen, when are you people who love God going to understand this? In the resurrection. I remember when I came out and told you that there is no baby in the mother's womb that is going to go to heaven or hell. And you all got upset, and some still don't quite go along with it. Well, they're killing babies. They sure are. But they're just killing flesh. They're not killing souls. Because there is no soul in the baby in its mother's womb. There is no soul. It has to be born and breathe the breath of life before the soul enters into it. Very simple. And God made Adam perfectly formed man, and then he had to breathe in him, and he became a living soul. So before the baby is born and breathed, there's no soul in that flesh, none at all. And they were astonished at his doctrine. Oh, yes. Ladies and gentlemen, he lifted a voice of the last day prophets of God trying to get the people ready, prepared to be a sanctuary, a dwelling place for God by the Holy Ghost.
1: How you doing, Brother Sarah? Yeah, you know, five satellites, they hear. They hear. They listen. But they don't understand. It's disbelief. Sheer disbelief. How you doing, Brother Sarah? Yeah, you know, five satellites, they hear. They hear. They listen. But they don't understand. It's disbelief. Sheer disbelief.
0: And God, after saving the children of Israel out of the land of Egypt, afterwards, after he saved them, he destroyed them because they fell into unbelief. The fearful and the unbelieving shall have their part in the lake that burneth with fire and brimstone. The word of the Lord, friends. The word of the Lord.
2: God good?
3: Good.

One more time.

0: That's how good he is.
1: The Gospel according to St. Luke, chapter 9. Then he called his 12 disciples together and gave them power and authority over all devils and to cure diseases. And he sent them to preach the kingdom of God and to heal the sick. And he said unto them, take nothing for your journey, neither staves, nor scrip, neither bread, neither money,

neither have two coats apiece. And whatsoever house ye enter into, there abide, and thence depart. And whosoever will not receive you, when ye go out of that city, shake off the very dust from your feet for a testimony against them. And they departed, and went through the towns, preaching the gospel, and healing everywhere. Now Herod the Tetrarch heard of all that was done by him, and he was perplexed, because that it was said of some that John was risen from the dead, and of some that Elias had appeared, and of others that one of the old prophets was risen again. And Herod said, John have I beheaded, but who is this of whom I hear such things? And he desired to see him. And the apostles, when they were returned, told him all that they had done. And he took them and went aside privately into a desert place belonging to the city called Bethsaida. And the people, when they knew it, followed him. And he received them and spake unto them of the kingdom of God and healed them that had need of healing. And when the day began to wear away, then came the 12 and said unto him, Send the multitude away that they may go into the towns and country round about and lodge and get victuals, for we are here in a desert place. But he said unto them, Give ye them to eat. And they said, We have no more but 5 loaves and 2 fishes, except we should go and buy meat for all this people. For they were about 5,000 men. And he said to his disciples, Make them sit down by 50s in a company. And they did so, and made them all sit down. Then he took the 5 loaves and the 2 fishes, and looking up to heaven, he blessed them, and brake, and gave to the disciples to set before the multitude. And they did eat, and were all filled. And there was taken up of fragments that remained to them 12 baskets. And it came to pass, as he was alone praying, his disciples were with him, and he asked them, saying, Whom say the people that I am? They answering said, John the Baptist, but some say Elias, and others say that one of the old prophets is risen again. He said unto them, But whom say ye that I am? Peter answering said, The Christ of God. And he straitly charged them, and commanded them to tell no man that thing, saying, The Son of Man must suffer many things, and be rejected of the elders and chief priests and scribes, and be slain, and be raised the 3rd day. And he said to them all, If any man will come after me, let him deny himself, and take up his cross daily, and follow me. For whosoever will save his life shall lose it, but whosoever will lose his life for my sake, the same shall save it. For what is a man advantaged if he gain the whole world and lose himself or be cast away? For whosoever shall be ashamed of me and of my words, of him shall the Son of Man be ashamed when he shall come in his own glory and in his Father's and of the holy angels. But I tell you of a truth, there be some standing here which shall not taste of death till they see the kingdom of God. And it came to pass about an 8 days after these sayings, he took Peter and John and James and went up into a mountain to pray. And as he prayed, the fashion of his countenance was altered, and his raiment was white and glistering. And behold, there talked with him 2 men, which were Moses and Elias, who appeared in glory and spake of his decease which he should accomplish at Jerusalem. But Peter and they that were with him were heavy with sleep. And when they were awake, they saw his glory and the 2 men that stood with him. And it came to pass, as they departed from him, Peter said unto Jesus, Master, it is good for us to be here, and let us make 3 tabernacles, one for thee, and one for Moses, and one for Elias, not knowing what he said. While he thus spake, there came a cloud and overshadowed them, and they feared as they entered into the cloud. And there came a voice out of the cloud, saying, This is my beloved Son, hear him. And when the voice was passed, Jesus was found alone. And they kept it close, and told no man in those days any of those things which they had seen. And it came to pass that on the next day, when they were come down from the hill, much people met him. And behold, a man of the company cried out, saying, Master, I beseech thee, look upon my son, for he is mine only child. And lo, a spirit taketh him, and he suddenly crieth out,
and it teareth him that he foameth again, and bruising him hardly departeth from him. And I besought thy disciples to cast him out, and they could not. And Jesus answering said, O faithless and perverse generation, how long shall I be with you and suffer you? Bring thy son hither. And as he was yet a-coming, the devil threw him down and tare him. And Jesus rebuked the unclean spirit, and healed the child, and delivered him again to his father. And they were all amazed at the mighty power of God. But while they wondered every one at all things which Jesus did, he said unto his disciples, Let these sayings sink down into your ears, for the Son of Man shall be delivered into the hands of men. But they understood not this saying, and it was hid from them that they perceived it not, and they feared to ask him of that saying. Then there arose a reasoning among them, which of them should be greatest? And Jesus, perceiving the thought of their heart, took a child, and set him by him, and said unto them, Whosoever shall receive this child in my name, receiveth me. And whosoever shall receive me, receiveth him that sent me. For he that is least among you all, the same shall be great. And John answered and said, Master, we saw one casting out devils in thy name, and we forbade him, because he followeth not with us. And Jesus said unto him, Forbid him not, for he that is not against us is for us. And it came to pass, when the time was come that he should be received up, he steadfastly set his face to go to Jerusalem, and sent messengers before his face, and they went and entered into a village of the Samaritans to make ready for him. And they did not receive him, because his face was as though he would go to Jerusalem. And when his disciples, James and John, saw this, they said, Lord, wilt thou that we command fire to come down from heaven and consume them, even as Elias did? But he turned and rebuked them, and said, Ye know not what manner of spirit ye are of. For the Son of Man is not come to destroy men's lives, but to save them. And they went to another village. And it came to pass that as they went in the way, a certain man said unto him, Lord, I will follow thee whithersoever thou goest. And Jesus said unto him, Foxes have holes, and birds of the air have nests, but the Son of Man hath not where to lay his head. And he said unto another, Follow me. But he said, Lord, suffer me first to go and bury my father. Jesus said unto him, Let the dead bury their dead, but go thou and preach the kingdom of God. And another also said, Lord, I will follow thee, but let me first go bid them farewell which are at home at my house. And Jesus said unto him, No man, having put his hand to the plow and looking back, is fit for the kingdom of God.

0: go again to one of our services in the tabernacle. And again, one of our ministering brothers, Brother Dave Marotta, will be ministering the word of God today in our services. May the Lord bless you as you hear from the Overcomer Ministry a message by Brother Dave Marotta.
1: He's ready. Because in a day and hour when you think, no, that's the Lord's going to come one day, you better be ready. Whether he comes or you live or whether you die, you still got to be ready. And thank God for being ready. But I tell you, tonight is one of them nights when you hardly know what to do. The human, even though you're ready, but when you stand up to preach anymore, you better be ready for whatever's ready to come forth by the Holy Ghost. And tonight is no exception to the rule, because you can almost come to this place at night and it'd be very predictable, because the predictable part of it is that you better not be ready for it to be predictable. But I found a word sitting over here last week that Brother Staremake mentioned of vaccinations. There's gonna be no plaid in the kingdom, in either kingdom. No Democrats, no Republicans, no Northerners, no Southerners, no black, no white. You're gonna be on one side or the other. In the kingdom of God, there's no color. And in the kingdom of darkness, it's all darkness. We're light and they're dark. That's as simple as that. But tonight, we better know that it's something missing, or it's not missing particularly, but it's something we need to get rid of. And now, as we've heard in the last few days and weeks and months and years around here, that Satan is preparing a people for himself. And so if Satan's doing that, God is doing that. And as God is beginning to purge his house, so is the devil. And I often say that one time, you see God just sitting there shaking his head saying, they don't even know who their father is. And so the devil look at him on the other side, he's looking and say, yep, that's the truth. They don't even know who their father is. So I'm telling you, that is a useless eater in either kingdom. God has no need for it, neither does the devil. And you could just mark yourself off if you're going to sit like that. The devil has no need for you, and neither does God. So we're looking at a people that's being prepared for the Antichrist today. Now, the word I want to follow after tonight is feigned. I got to thinking about that. We had a man preach that one time about unfeigned marble. That means it is nothing but pure marble. There's no addition to it. So I'm telling you, and I believe today, God is hunting an unfeigned people. So I'm just going to preach on that word. That's enough to preach on. I could just sit down right now. I really believe that's of that word. Feigned, unfeigned love, unfeigned faith. Now I'm going to hit some of the other words about it first before we get to that. But I want to go to unfeigned faith and unfeigned love. And if it's one thing the church is lacking today, and we're going to have to purify our love and purify our faith, because they don't work. They go together like a horse and a carriage. All right? And if without one, you can't use the other. And without the other, you can't use the one. But feigned. And that's what it is today. We better get away from that. We better get as far from that feigned, that impurity that is in our hearts tonight. Yes, sir. In our hearts tonight. Because I'm telling you, that rained in a long time, but we still got a hole of water around here. And if some of you think you're unfeigned tonight, I'm going to take you over here right after the service. It's not for no ice on the pond, so you will find out if you can walk on the water. All right? I'm always use that for an example, as my elder brother Jesus walked on the water. And I've always had that story because he was the Word manifested in the flesh. And the Word of God said, let there be water one day, and there was. And so the Word, water is actually the Word, because it was created by the God. And everything are held together by the Word of God. And the Word of God said, looked up and seen the Word of God. And said, we can't let the Word sink. Amen. So when the Word wanted to walk on the water, he just spoke the Word to the Word, and the Word held him up. And I'll guarantee you one thing, it would not fail. And that same Word, that same Spirit that says that it lies in you, also shall quicken your mortal body. And I'm telling you, if you just let that Holy Ghost of God tonight just have a little working in your life. And we brothers have begun to talk about it. And I said, no, I just believe all you got to do is begin to talk about it. And God always honors faith. And if we can just get to that unfeigned faith, right here, some night or some morning or some service or some time or another, you're going to see the unfeigned Holy Ghost of God come in here. Amen. It's going to come in like a mighty rushing wind. I went looking for that song, and Margaret found it for me on a record, and I copied it down last night about that there is a river. And I was wanting to sing it. I don't really feel too singy tonight. You ever felt that way? Of course, a lot of you may think I never feel too singy. I don't know. But I'm not singing to make no money tonight. I'm just singing because I love God. Ain't no money. Oh, Lord. Oh, yes. But I heard this song a long time ago. Whoop. Well, I was on my blind side, so I got excused. All right. I spilt the water. Oh, well. That's the first time I've ever done that. But if it stays there, I'll do it again. Amen. Look at that. The water. Spill the water. I'm going to spill some water tonight. And I'm telling you, I'm so mad tonight, I found out how to, you know, if you want to make the devil mad, I mean, you're not really, the only reason you're holy tonight is because God said you're holy. So if the devil knows that, so I tell you what we ought to do, just ought to act holy tonight. Act like you're happy. Act like you ain't got an enemy in the world. But I'm telling you, I'm just mad at the devil. But I tell you, I'm going to really make him mad tonight, because I'm not going to give him.
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very much, Dornberger, and we'll hear you later in the broadcast. This is Behavior Night, that famous funny old record show where we're all about classic pop and jazz, the music from the first half of the 20th century. Sir Jack Scratchy here with you, and today we've got some bouncy numbers here. We're going to hear from Waring's Pennsylvanians, yes. We'll hear from the Harmonians, and we'll hear the wonderful piano of Lee Sims, a sensation in the 1920s in Chicago. Let's start things off with the world's greatest entertainer, so it says on the record label, Al Jolson with Isham Jones Orchestra. It's called Mr. Radio Man on Behavior Night.

Mr. Radio Man. Tell my mama to come back home. Won't you do what you can?

let the angels hear me pray when the Sandman is nigh. And to Slumberland I must go, I know she must hear me sigh over my radio. Oh, and the reason I'm sighing and I'm crying, I'm all alone. Mr.

Yes, on Behavior Night, those are the Tennessee Happy Boys, or Roy Collins Orchestra. It's really Nathan Glentz and his orchestra. Recorded August 15th of 1929. Runaway Baby. Well, I guess she did run away. It's a waltz. Would you run away from a waltz, John L? Well, perhaps, since I can't waltz very well. Well, probably. And before that, well, he called himself, well, he was billed as the world's greatest entertainer. With Isham Jones Orchestra, it's Al Jolson, from March 14th of 1924. Mr. Radio Man, one of his hits. In fact, he recorded it many times. We have him doing it on the radio, don't we? Yeah, we do. From 1938, I think. Yes. The Behavior Night, that famous funny old record show. Sir Jack Scratchy here, and John L., the executive producer over there. Hello, everybody. And we're going to have some good stuff this afternoon. 1920s stuff, isn't it? Yeah, it's all in the 20s. Oh, good. What's the next one? How about something by Phil Napoleon? Oh, yes, Phil Napoleon and his orchestra. Clarinet Marmalade.

0: I looked in my little red book and found I had a date at 8:30. I can't be late. Look me over. How do I look? Now tell me, am I there? Tell me on the square. Could I make anyone care? I combed my hair and brushed my hat. I even washed my dog and cat. Tonight's my night with baby. The onion that I like so much, for weeks I haven't dared to touch. Tonight's my night with baby. I call sweetie baby, and here's the reason why. Every time we cuddle, it works just like a lullaby. I hid the possum in the hall, so he'll be there if I should call. Tonight's my night with baby. And I feel like I'm walking on wheels. I think that I could fly. Look in my eyes, and you'll see why. Just had rubber put on my heels. I've no time to lose. Do your duty, shoes. I'm running away from the blues. I got my ma, I got my pa. I put them in my motor car. Tonight's my night with baby. And I said to my driver, Jack, just drive and drive and don't come back. Tonight's my night with baby. Baby's very bashful, and I am very shy. But when there's no one near us, do we make love? Oh me, oh my. I'll stuff some cotton in the phone, so it can't ring when we're alone. Tonight's my night with baby. And she has a big Victrola. And let me make this clear. She buys all the records, and I buy needles once a year. I'm bringing her a diamond stone. I'll take it back when I go home. Tonight's my night with baby.
1: That is Jack Smith right there, Whispering Jack Smith. Called so because, well, he had a whispering nature of his singing, whispering baritone. Tonight's My Night with Baby, recorded April 28th of 1926. Jack Smith had been in World War I and was gassed with mustard gas, which severely damaged his lungs. He was able to recover to some extent, recover enough that he actually was a singer on vaudeville without PA systems, was able to project. It was not terribly loud, but enough that people could hear him, and it sounded like he was whispering, and that was his act for many, many years. Before that, Phil Napoleon and his orchestra from February 7th of 1927, the clarinet Marmalade. Yes, the very same thing done by the original Dixieland Jazz Band and Bix and his gang and so forth. Well, there it is by Phil Napoleon and his orchestra. It's a very good record there. A hot one, isn't it, John? Yeah, it is. Yes, yes. Well, why don't we get on with another one here? What's next? Why don't we hear a piano solo? Okay, how about Lee Sim

Is She That Way? Lovable and Sweet. Yes, Gus Arnheim and his orchestra recording in Los Angeles on June 27th of 1929. A vocal refrain from members of the orchestra. Before that, well, it's Lee Sims, the star of WENR Radio and the husband of Ilome Bailey. And that's What's the Use? Recorded sometime in August of 1930 at Brunswick Records in Chicago. This is Behavior Night, that famous funny old record show, and we've got some good stuff coming up. But first, we must have some business, shouldn't we? Behavior Night thanks you for listening and reminds you to tell your family and friends about all the fun music you hear on this very program. Most importantly, be sure that the internet stream or the radio station you listen to also knows that you're listening, because they might not. 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

Yes, that's a Harmony record, recorded acoustically in 1927, one of the big hits of that year. It's called Let's Grow Old Together. Fred Rich and his Hotel Astor Orchestra, sometimes they're called the Astorites, from March 10th of that very year, 1926. Before that, Nesting Time by Waring's Pennsylvanians from March 22nd of 1927, recorded in Camden, New Jersey. Tom Waring's taking the vocal, but look at who else is here. Nelson Keller and somebody else on trumpet, Jim Gilliland on trombone, Fred Campbell, Psy or C sharp, Elton Cockrell of the sax section, Bill Townsend and somebody else on violin, Tom Waring, of course, on piano and vocal, Fred Buck on banjo, Jimmy Mullen on tuba, and Polly McClintock on drums. A fine establishment, Fred Waring's Pennsylvanians, an institution by this point in time, and to be an institution for another 40 years at least. Fred died in 1982. This is wonderful. Behavior Like, that famous funny old record show. Let's hear another one here. Let's hear something by the Harmonians.

Well, no one remembers Edward J. McAnally, although he was a big hit and a big heartthrob in Western Massachusetts back in this time. Before that, well, it's one of your favorite tunes, isn't it, John L.? Yep, I'd climb the highest mountain. If I knew I could find you, that's the other title of it. The Harmonians there, from March 13th of 1926. The song basically is the same, it's the chord changes of For No Reason at All in C by Bix Beiderbecke, isn't it? Yeah, but this record's in E-flat. Well, for no reason at all in E-flat, I guess. This is Behaviorite, that famous funny old record show. Let's hear another one here. In fact, why don't we hear something by the All-Star Orchestra on Behaviorite?

but I keep my dream memory clinging to me like a theme melody, hoping that someday the song I hum sure will come true. It's a dream about the moon, stars above, meeting someone very soon I will love, telling me that I should wait and trust that I must do. I long for two empty arms that feel the same as mine, for life's sweet charms to have and hold divine. Where can it be? Won't you answer me? I can hear you call my dream memory somewhere neath the skies of blue. Love has come at last and paid its debt.

If I could be with you 1 hour tonight, Lee Sims at the piano, recorded in Chicago in August of 1930. And before that, well, it's the All-Star Orchestra from July 15th of 1929, with Don Howard doing the vocal, My Dream Memory. That record, that title, was supposed to be recorded by Gus Arnheim in June of 1929, but it was rejected. And for some reason, Nat Shilkret and the Victor Orchestra, under the guise of All-Star Orchestra, recorded it and issued it instead. It's still a good record, nonetheless. Behave Your Night thanks you for listening and reminds you to tell your family and friends about all the fun music you hear on this very program. Most importantly, be sure that the internet stream or the radio station you listen to also knows that you're listening, because they might not. 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After all, it is classic pop and jazz. 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

0: the red, red robin comes bob, bob, bobbing along.
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0: 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Live, love, laugh, be happy. What if I've been blue? Now I'm walking through fields of flowers. Rain may glisten, but still I'll listen for hours and hours. I'm just a kid, kid, doing what he can, singing a song. When the red, red robin comes by.

Bornberger, you amaze me. Yes, indeed, that is Charles Bornberger and the orchestra, recording on May 10th of 1927 in New York City. That's the Tiger Rag. The same orchestra did record our theme song, Red Lips Kiss My Blues Away, just a little bit before then, in April of 1927. And this was included in that session, but for whatever reason, they were not happy with it. They went back to Victor and did it again, and this is the one. It's a barn burner, too, isn't it? Oh, yeah, yes. Before that, well, a lovely little tune written by Harry Woods. When the Red Red Robin Comes Bob, Bob, Bobbing Along. Yes, Whispering Jack Smith, probably the record that sold that song to many, many people, from April 28th of 1926. Nice little tune about the spring and everything happening, and things have been happening for us here at Behavior Night. Would you like to write to us? You can write to us at Behavior Night, all one word, American spelling, at yahoo.com. 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Or you can follow us on Facebook. Yes, Sir Jack Scratchy, I've got a page, as does the show, Behavior Night, that famous funny old record show on Facebook.

The little trees, they hum melodies, and orange trees stand to the breeze. I'm gonna be a little home sweet home. And right there,

they don't make him like that anymore, do they? No, it's Isham Jones and the orchestra with Al Jolson, home in Pasadena. Recorded March 14th of 1924 over at Brunswick Records. And before that, well, it's a 25-cent record if you bought it brand new. September 18th of 1929, Sam Lennon and the orchestra, under various pseudonyms, including Miami Society Orchestra, Old Virginia Moon. Scrappy Lambert is stepping up to the Carmen microphone at a banner. Well, in this particular case, it's an Oriole release, but it was released on all of them. In fact, it translates to perfect and also cameo matrices. This is the time when American Record Company actually purchased all of these record companies and put them all together. And Oriole was the one that survived all of them. They kept making Oriole records until 1938, and they were 25 cents, weren't they, John L? Yep, and this record sounds like it was a 25-cent record. That's very much. Don't forget, you can write to us at behaveyournight@yahoo.com. That's behaviornight@yahoo.com.

0: a splendid recording session of dances and lots of good stuff here, yes. You can't go wrong with the Lee Sims piano solos, and those do turn up occasionally, and we love them when we can find them, because they're very, very good. And, of course, we heard from Whispering Jack Smith, which is sometimes an acquired taste, but nonetheless very, very good. And, of course, really, really good danceable numbers, the All-Star Orchestra and Edwin J. McAnally's orchestra. You know, Edwin J. McAnally was an old man when these records were made. He found out he could lead a band and get them going and cashed out on it with lots of money, yes. Well, speaking of which, we've got to cash out right now. There's some things coming up next on the radio that I'm sure you're not going to want to miss, so make sure you're all tuned in. The Behavior Light is a production of Sugar River Foundation Incorporated. Executive producer J.S. Landry, that's you. Yeah, it is. And of course, yours truly, Sir Jack Scratchy, as we work on the next episode of Behavior Light, which will air next week, and we hope to see you then. Until then, remember to behave, because tonight is Behavior Light. Sir Jack Scratchy, signing off.
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Welcome to Harmony Barn Sessions. I'm your host, Jim Calhoun. Now, the Harmony Barn Sessions features songs from all different eras and all different styles. Some of the songs are going to be songs that I've written and I've recorded, and some of the songs are going to be restored recordings from a whole different era, from back in the wax cylinder days. And other songs are going to be my versions of popular cover tunes. So I feel the best word that describes Harmony Barn Sessions is variety. Because Harmony Barn Sessions is like a box of chocolates. You just don't quite know what you're going to get when you dig into the chocolate. I hope that you enjoy the variety that we bring you week to week on Harmony Barn Sessions. I hope that you enjoy my original music, my cover tunes, and also my editing as I restore these historic recordings. Enjoy. Thanks for joining me today. And today I've got some great old jazz music. So this entire program is going to be dedicated to restored recordings. Now these are old recordings, and they're not off the master recording, because most of the master recordings have long since disappeared. And so what I had to do to these songs is to take scratchy old cylinders and 78 records. Then I took my time, and I took great care in removing all the imperfections that I could. Now there are still some imperfections in some of these recordings, because if I would have dug deep enough to pull those out, I would have also pulled out some of the fidelity. So I had to compromise. And all of these great jazz recordings I'm going to play today were all recorded between 1917 and 1930. I'm going to start with a song that is my theme song, and it's called Blues My Naughty Sweetie Gave to Me. Now, this is not the hit version of 1920. This was a cover tune, still in 1920, and the band is the Harry Raderman Orchestra. And 100 years ago, Harry Raderman was famous for having what he called the laughing trombone. And he was a much sought-after musician, and he played on many records with many different orchestras. Now here's the Harry Raderman's Orchestra's version of Blues My Naughty Sweetie Gave to Me.

This next song is called Little Bits. It was recorded in 1929 by the Johnny Dodds Trio. Now, Johnny Dodds was a very important American jazz clarinetist and saxophonist, and he was the older brother of another famous musician, drummer Warren Baby Dodds, who happened to be one of the first real important jazz drummers. They were based out of New Orleans, and the two brothers worked together in various groups. Johnny Dodds was a very important figure in jazz history, and posthumously, he was inducted into the Jazz Hall of Fame. Now here's the Johnny Dodds Trio with Little Bits.

This next song is called Dixieland One Step. Originally, it was called simply Dixieland. This is one of the true pioneer groups of Dixieland music, and they were called Lopez and Hamilton's King of Harmony. They weren't known as a true jazz band, but early on in their careers, they started with jazz. And here's their song they recorded in 1920 for Edison Records, Dixieland One Step.

You know, everything has to start somewhere. In a long time ago, guitars were known as rhythm-only instruments because they weren't loud enough to compete with all the horns, brass, and violins and other louder instruments. So guitars were kind of in the background and used as rhythm instruments. Then came along Eddie Lang. He was the first lead guitarist who recorded. His recordings that he made back in the 1920s and early 1930s were absolutely astonishing, and he influenced many generations of players. And today, Eddie Lang's music really holds up. Here's a song called Eddie's Twister by Eddie Lang.

Daryl Fuller was a jazz band pioneer, and his band helped to make jazz music popular in New York City. And of course, since it was popular in New York City, it spread worldwide. This band has their genesis as a circus band, and later their career took them to Coney Island, where they dressed up in clown suits, and it was called Earl Fuller's Clown Band. Their music was so good that they were approached by the Edison Recording Company, with which they signed a contract with in 1917. They traded in their clown outfits for tuxedos, changed the name of the band to Earl Fuller's Famous Jazz Band. And here they are with their great song, Jazz Deluxe, recorded in 1919.

0: Jim Jackson was born in 1876, and he was active in music from 1905 till his death in 1933. Originally from Mississippi, he's one of the original players that used to play the old-time medicine shows, and he also performed in minstrel shows. He played clubs on Beale Street in Memphis, and his popularity grew so much that he landed a spot at the prestigious Peabody Motel in Memphis in 1919. He was influential in establishing the Memphis music scene. And right before his death, Jackson ran the Red Rose Minstrels. It was a traveling medicine show which toured Mississippi, Arkansas, and Alabama. And I'm so glad that some of his recordings have survived, because he's truly a blues legend. Here's Jim Jackson singing his song, Old Dog Blue, in 1928.
1: I'm going back where I come from. I'm going back where I come. I'm going back to Giles County. My wife died, left me a bounty. We done pretty good ganged around. That's the reason why I'm going to Giles County. Had old dog's name was Blue. You know Blue was mighty true. You know Blue was a good old dog. Blue treat a possum and a holler long. You know from that he's a good old dog. Blue treat a possum out on a limb. Blue looked at me and I looked at him. Grabbed that possum, put him in a sack. Do me and Blue till I get back. Yeah, ring, yeah, ring, yeah, yeah, ring, yeah, ring, yeah. Who been here since I've been?

Blues feet was big and round. Old Blues feet was big and round. Never allowed a possum to test the ground. Me and Blue went out on a hunt. Blue treat a possum in a hollow stump. You know Blue was a good old dog. Blue treat a possum in a hollow log. You know from that he's a good old dog. But old Blue died and I dug his grave. I dug his grave with a silver spade. I let him down with a golden chain. In every link I called his name. One Blue, you good dog, you. One Blue, you good dog, you. Blue laid down and died like a man. Blue laid down and died like a man. Nice green possum in the promised land. I'm gonna tell you this later.

When I hear old Blue Bob, who treat a possum and no law, who treat a

broadcasting from the United States of America, from the Harmony Barn Studio near Hershey, Nebraska, you're listening to The Harmony Barn Sessions, and I'm your host, Jim Calhoun. Thanks for listening. This next song's called the Johnson Jazz Blues, but it's got the really early spelling of jazz, which is J-A-S-S. And it was done by the Frisco Jazz Band, also spelled J-A-S-S. And there is a group currently called the Frisco Jazz Band, but it has nothing to do with this group. The Frisco Jazz Band was formed in 1917 and was instrumental in creating a sensation around the new music called jazz. Primarily, they worked in the New York area, but their influence was worldwide. And the song's called Johnson Jazz Blues because it was written by the group's piano player, whose last name was Johnson. I hope you enjoy the Frisco Jazz Band with the Johnson Jazz Blues.

Next up, we have a crazy song called King Kong Kichi Kichi Kai Mio. Say that fast 3 times. This song is by Frederick R. Chubby Parker. He was born in 1876, and he was an American old-time and folk musician, and he was one of the very early radio entertainers. In 1925, he landed a gig at WLS Radio Chicago, which at that time was a powerhouse, on a program called National Barn Dance. He was so popular, during a single week in February 1927, he received 2,852 pieces of fan mail, which at that time was a world record. He was a very popular entertainer all through the Midwest because of his radio performances. So here he is with King Kong, Kichi Kichi Kai.

dog went a-courtin' and he did ride. 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King Kong, kitchy-kitchy-ki-me-yo, ki-mo-ki-mo-ki-mo-ki, way down yonder in a holler tree, an owl and a bat and a bumble.

Pinetop Smith was very instrumental. He not only created Boogie Woogie, he was also an early pioneer with rock and roll. This next song, called Pinetop's Boogie Woogie, was very influential later on because Ray Charles and other artists used different parts of this song in songs that they wrote. This is the first song that the artist actually directs the dancers on the dance floor of what to do. And it also uses many phrases that were used in the 1950s and 1960s. So you can say that Clarence Pinetop Smith is the father of both Boogie Woogie and probably the grandfather of rock and roll. And this is the first song that's officially called Boogie Woogie. So here's Clarence Pinetop Smith with Pinetop's Boogie Woogie.

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0: everybody. This is Danwood W. Sparrow, and I just got a new job. Yeah, I'm a sales representative here at Thunderbolt West Media, and I just signed my first client, and he has a breakfast cereal. So, and it's called... It's called Captain Smack Breakfast Cereal. And we're here with the company president and founder. And we're going to have him tell you a little bit about it. So, sir, what is your name?
1: My name is Captain Smack.
0: Oh, so the cereal's named after you?
1: Yeah, what of it?
0: Nothing. But is it good for
1: you? But you see me dead? You see me choking? What do you think? Damn right it's good for you.
0: Okay. And does it taste good?
1: What do you mean, does it taste good? Dang right it tastes good. You think you could do better? What do you think? What do you bring me in here, Palmer? Of course it tastes
0: good. Be sure to buy Captain Smack cereal.
1: Yeah, buy it or else.
0: I quit.
2: Next up, we have the most famous female trumpeter of all time, Edna White. And to this day, Edna remains probably the best known female to ever play the trumpet. But all gender aside, she was one of the top trumpeters of her time. And to this day, her work holds up. She was the first artist to play a trumpet solo at Carnegie Hall. And she recorded this song, The Debutante, in 1920. Here's the beautiful music of Edna White.

This next song is the St. Louis Blues, but this version features Frank Ferreira, who's playing the Hawaiian steel guitar. Frank was the first star of Hawaiian music, and he was active recording from 1915 to 1930. He played on many famous records, including Vernon Dalhart's Wreck of the Old 97, which was the first million-selling country song. And so if you want to know where the steel guitar comes in country music, you can trace its roots to 1924 with Frank playing on Vernon Dalhart's record. And it's been said that Frank Ferreira played on more than 2,000 recordings in his career. Now here's Frank Ferreira's version of St. Louis Blues.

0: From time to time, I put together comedy commercials, and we'll be airing those on the Harmony Barn Sessions as time permits.
1: Ladies and gentlemen, you work hard all year long, so why not break out of that standard vacation rut and treat yourself to a whole new vacation experience?
2: Yeah, we invite you to vacation at one of our hobo camps.
1: Yes, spend your entire vacation as a guest in a hobo camp.
2: Yeah, you could meet Spike.
3: Hey, man, you're not going to get my spot. 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
1: Yes, and experience an unforgettable dining experience with Dan.
4: Yeah, I found a half-eaten hero sandwich in the dumpster, and it ain't bad if you scrape the green stuff off. Want a bite?
2: Yeah, and be sure to spend quality time with Hilda.
5: I see spiders. Do you see spiders? I see spiders.
3: Hey, man, she's tripping again.
1: And you can bunk in a plastic sack with Bob.
6: Hi there.
1: And be thoroughly entertained at our sing-along.
3: What's this? I'm not singing that crap.
1: So be sure to book your reservations today for a vacation experience you'll never forget.
6: Yeah.
0: Gonna close the show with a song called Sensation Jazz by the All-Star Trio, recorded in 1919. Now, the All-Star Trio featured George Hamilton Green on the xylophone, and he was joined by Frank Benta and Victor Arden. The group began recording in 1918, and in 1920 they started touring supporting their records. Their popularity was so immense that their recordings were released all around the world. Here's the All-Star Trio with Sensation Jazz.

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0: Well, it looks like we've reached the end of the show, and I really want to thank you for tuning in today. 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

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And we are in the middle of another long weekend of preaching here on WBCQ 7.490. 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And they rebroadcast me at 11:30 a.m. on Sunday, which is a blessing, because after working 10 or 12 hours on Saturday doing fleas and other things, auctions to get the stuff for our fleas to make our money, it's a blessing that I don't have to preach live at 9:30 at night. So they record me. So God has taken care of me with my age and my capacities there. 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And I don't play with people with emails. You tell me to go when I go. On top of that, a very kind man is turning around and copying and putting on podcasts all my sermons and all my gospel tracts. So you can go to FKB Radio, R-A-D-I-O, dot blogspot, B-L-O-G-S-P-O-T dot com. 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You have the free right to use them however you will, so long as you don't alter anything I preached or written. And you give me credit for the fact that I did it. That's the only two qualifications I think are necessary to be respectful of that. Tonight we're going to talk about Christ crucified. And I want to pray because I've got a real heavy burden on my heart to be preached with this. And I want to bring it before you people. Because it is kind of really disturbing to me. And I just, you know, 2 points that I'm going to bring up. So let's just pray and get right into Christ and Him crucified. That will be 1 Corinthians 2:2. Dear Heavenly Father, we pray You bless us, take care of us, and be with us. We thank You that You bring these issues into our hearts and into our minds and our souls. If we just went along eating the icing on the cake, as it were, I don't think we would progress anywhere. I think it takes us being hit with questions and with doubts and with fears and concerns that kind of shake our faith and shake our belief. As Peter says, the trying of your faith is more precious than gold. So I kind of look towards these challenges and everything in a positive sense, because though they may drive people away from me when I come up with my answers to their positions,
Still, it has exercised me and my spiritual growth. People that have, even psychology teaches it, people, if you hang with nothing but right-wing extremists or left-wing extremists, you're not challenged. And because you're not challenged, it's not a good situation. It just doesn't bring about growth. You have to be challenged. And I think when people bring up questions and everything like this, these two people have in my heart and my soul, I think, God, that they are bringing about a good thing, the challenge, even if I lose sleep overnight. And I would just hope and pray that you'll bless and undertake for tonight's sermon and maybe even get a couple of answers from somebody where they stand on things. And I hope and pray that you'll bless that for your son's namesake and glory alone. Amen. I'm going to be kind of preaching on Christ crucified. I really don't know how to title it, but it comes down to that in the end for me. 1 Corinthians 2:2. For I determined not to know anything among you save Jesus Christ and him crucified. And what bothered me was I was having dinner with this couple, and he kind of shot me, you know, right in the head. He said, you know, I would never want to have a preacher that ran my church that didn't believe in flat earth. And I said, in my heart, what does that have to do with the church? I mean, if flat earth is in the Bible, that's fine. If flat earth isn't in the Bible, that's fine. I'm not committed one way to the other. I just not bothered with it. Because Paul says here that he determined not to know anything but Christ and him crucified. I don't think if a pastor, the qualification of a pastor is believing in flat earth or round spherical earth. I don't think that's the qualification that you can make separation from people because they believe in flat earth or not flat earth. I don't think that was the commission that Christ gave out to his servants. I just don't see it. As far as I know, and it's been a long time since I've done this, but I've been sitting in the windows of airplanes going all the way to Vietnam and back. As far as I remember, there was a curve. And everywhere I flew, if we went over water and stuff, and you could look out in the great distance, it always looked like there was somewhat of a curve to the earth to me. So I just don't bother with it. I mean, it's not a critical doctrine for me, especially to make division in a church. I think it's mostly a political thing. So maybe back in the old days, you know, as we were taught a long time ago before that scientist Cornelius or whoever his name was, everybody believed in a flat earth. And sailors would think that you would fall off the edge of the earth. And then this guy said, well, the sun is the center and we revolve around the center. And that became the political norm. But it don't bother me either way. If the earth is spherical, and don't bother me if the earth is flat. It's not my concern as a minister. My concern is to determine not to know anything amongst people but Christ and him crucified when I preach.
That is not a defining term. And if I were to, and I've never done it because I've never liked catechisms and all that doctrinal stuff. You know, I looked at the Constitution of the United States, and I was told about all these freedoms that we had. And every time I tried to live them, I'm in a cage. I got a police officer with a gun pointed at me and standing before a judge. And I'm getting locked up in cages. I'm getting threatened to be shot down in my sleep when I'm sleeping in my room because I believe in the right of a individual to own and bear arms and all that stuff. And it just become a joke to me because none of the freedoms that I had or supposed to have according to Constitution, I don't have. When I was 15, I could walk into a store, buy a gun, and walk out, strap it to my side, and it would no big deal. I was an American, and that's what you do. But now, due to the political situation in America, you go in, buy a gun, you got to get down on your hands and knees and lick the dust off of the state troopers, head of the state troopers, high bulb that runs it, to be able to carry a .22 pistol or buy one. You have to kiss his royal butt. And, you know, so I see the fantasy of the Constitution that don't exist. You know, just ask the 70 million babies that have been born, aborted, and ask them where was their constitutional rights respected of life, liberty, and the pursuit of happiness, butchered by their mothers and fathers. So, I never really looked at what catechism said about flat earth. I don't even think it's in there. I don't think there's one catechism that says, this is the doctrine of the Christian church. If you don't believe in the flat earth, then you can't be a preacher or a pastor or anything else. I don't think it's a critical doctrine. So I just got to deal with that with the person because I look at Luke 24:47, and this came out of the mouth of, you know, Jesus Christ himself, and that repentance and remission of sins should be preached in his name among all nations, beginning at Jerusalem. So the commission of a minister, be he an apostle or be he an evangelist or be he a missionary or a bishop or a preacher like me, because I don't qualify, you know, and probably never could qualify as a pastor. I don't have some of those critical, you know, qualifications. But I have a right to preach. And witness and testify and all that kind of stuff. But it seems like to me the Great Commission of every minister and the dividing in the church, if there's to be a division, would be the division of those that truly preach repentance and remission of sins versus preaching this free will garbage, this God's simple little plan of salvation, where there's obviously no repentance, there's no remission of sins, there's no conviction of sin. People just say this little prayer, make a profession of faith, and they play church for how many years until they die and end up in hell. So I don't see it's a distinguishing, you know, doctrine that you can't be a good preacher and a good minister if you don't care if the world's a sphere or you don't care if the world is flat. It just don't bother you. You don't have the time to waste to find out because I've got 2.5 sermons and shortly I might have 3.5 sermons
that I have to put together every week. So I'll look into it. And the first scripture I did look into didn't make any sense. I mean, it was came out of a 1587 or something version of the Bible where Uriah says, should I go lay on the flat earth? Well, you know, I can find a place on the earth that's flat I can lay on. I can also find a place on the earth where it's sloped up, and I can find a place where it's sloped down. So, I mean, he could have... It didn't make sense in relationship to the whole earth being flat. So I don't see that's a critical doctrine. Now, my second issue is I'm dealing with a preacher, and he's totally Calvinistic. I like that. But I think a lot of Calvinistic preachers don't preach repentance and remission of sins. I'm getting this feeling. I don't know him that well. I can't say because I don't have that much dealing with him, but the way he answers my emails and stuff, it bothers me that I think that more so than preaching repentance and remission of sins, as it says, should be preached in his name among all nations, beginning at Jerusalem. I think this group of Calvinistic preachers, not all Calvinistic preachers, but I think maybe a good number of them, I don't think they preach repentance and remission of sins. What I think they really preach is the doctrine of election. And that's a doctrine. That's not the gospel. God made no distinction when he preached in Israel. He didn't say, hey, all you elect out there, hear my voice. He didn't say that. He just preached repentance. I mean, if you look at John the Baptist, who started because Jesus in 16:16 of Luke said, the law is done away with, the prophets are done away with, and the Psalms are all going to be done away with because I'm fulfilling them. It's not that, you know, they're totally gone because the law is there to bring a person to Christ. It's our schoolmaster, but once you come to Christ, it's over with. He fulfilled everything concerning himself in the Psalms and the prophets, but there are Psalms and prophets and preachings that carry on to the end of the world. And they deal with, like, the Great Trib and what's going to happen after the Great Trib. But if you look at what John the Baptist said in Matthew 3:2, repent ye, for the kingdom of heaven is at hand. He didn't preach the law. He didn't preach the law. He preached repentance and remission of sins. He didn't preach flat earth. He didn't preach the doctrine of election. He just preached the kingdom of God is at hand. And in general, he made a general call to all of Israel that they should repent and be baptized for the remission of sins. That was under the Old Testament system. When Jesus Christ first picked up his ministry 6 months later after John the Baptist, in Matthew 4:17, he said, Jesus began to preach and to say, repent, for the kingdom of heaven is at hand. He didn't scream and yell out there, all you elect.
He didn't scream that out there. He said just to the whole mass, 3,000, 4,000, 5,000. How many were in front of him? He just preached, you got to repent or you're going to die and go to hell. And that is in Luke 13, 3 or 5. When he's talking about the Tower of Siloam falling and the people that had their blood mingled with the sacrifices of Pilate and all that stuff. He said, except ye repent, you shall all likewise perish. So he, in general, spake to all Israel the necessity of repentance. Jesus, I don't think in the Gospels or anywhere else when he's mentioned in any of the epistles or Acts or anything, said, hey, unless you believe in the flat earth, you can't be my disciple. He didn't. I don't think he said that. I don't think it's a critical doctrine for operation. I don't think it's a critical doctrine. If you want to believe in it, fine. If I don't care to waste my time on it, don't say I'm not qualified because I preach repentance and remission of sins in a general sense. And this other preacher is kind of like saying to me, Ken, if you say anything to the general public that they need to repent, somehow you're an Arminian. Well, I'm not Arminian. God didn't say here, preach Calvinistic doctrine either, election, limited atonement, and all that stuff. He just said, repent. And he said that to 3,000, 4,000, 5,000 people. I know many of times he said to them, he that hath an ear, let him hear. But he still preached in general repentance and remission of sins in his name among all nations. He didn't put up a poster or tell me as a preacher of a minister to set up a poster and say, hey, all you elect of God, come to my church service tonight and I'm going to preach to your salvation. He just said, in general, preach repentance and remission of sins. And I just got this nasty feeling that many, many, many Calvinists have something which R.L. Shelton used to call doctrinitis. And Whitfield, which came long time before R.L. Shelton, he kind of says the same thing. He said there's these pharisaical ministers, they're like Pharisees, they tell people not to preach to the general public remission of sins, repentance. He said, that's pharisaical. That's George Whitfield. I was back in the 1780s or something. I also got a gospel tract by Matthew Henry, noted well for his commentaries. He kind of preached the same way. He said, I'm here to preach a general repentance and remission of sins to people. And once I preach it, I'm going to leave it up to God to bring his sheep out from amongst all those people. See, this free will garbage, say this little prayer and you're saved, that's the glorification of the individual accepting Christ as their Lord and Savior. I've made myself my own Savior by accepting Jesus. It's free will worship. That's what it is. I willed to be saved, so I'm worshiping my will. And I'm making the preacher look real good
because I made a little profession of faith. And he can go around with a big swelled up chest, like Pastor Gipp that wrote me and put me down, sending him a gospel tract, dear sinner. I started 147 churches. I chose Jesus 30 or 40 years ago, whatever it was. It's all self-will. It's all self-glory. Whereas we really know as true Calvinists, you don't choose Christ. You do not choose Christ. It's either Christ chose you before the foundation of the world, or you're not going to get chosen. We know that. But still, God's commandment is not, hey, only preach to the elect. I had a guy even tell me that. He said, look, just do all your preaching to those that are saved. And I thought, what about all the ones that aren't saved yet? I mean, you have to be brought to salvation, and Christ chose the preaching of the world to bring people to salvation. That's it. 1 Corinthians 1:23-24. We preach Christ crucified, to the Jews a stumbling block, and unto the Greeks foolishness. But unto them which are called, both Jew and Greek, Christ the power of God and the wisdom of God. But he preaches to everybody. And then later in the epistles, he clarifies, he says, we preached unto them that they may be judged, that they didn't come to repentance and remission of sins. The preaching was not mixed with faith, but we still preached a general call, like Whitfield, George Whitfield, and like Matthew Henry. We preach a general call, and then I get out of the way. I run, I hide, I find a place where I can get away, and I let the Holy Spirit do his work. Now, if people were to call me or email me or talk to me about it, I'm going to witness and I'm going to testify. Because like the guy that told me, just preach to Christians, well, a year later, I'm preaching to a guy that got saved. If I was only preaching to them that are already Christians, he would have never got saved. And he had a better witness and testimony than I do for 5-6 years. I think he's passed now. They can't tell me, which is a horrible state for America to be in, where members of a church don't have a right to know how another member of a church is doing or another human being is doing because they put a HIPAA law in there. Why don't they ask the person, who do you want to contact you? Anybody? Just family? Or family and friends? No, we won't let anybody know if you're alive or dead. Well, what if he said, I'd like to have my pastor or my preacher stay in contact with me? They violated his rights. And how would he have ever gotten saved if I just preached and talked to people that are already saved? So I'm thinking that there's this kind of Calvinistic doctrine that when these certain preachers preach, they preach election. They don't preach a general call of repentance and remission of sins, like Matthew Henry, George Whitfield, and I tried to do. I mean, I'm not in their class. Don't get me wrong. I can nowhere be in their class. They are top-of-the-line ministers. Flockhart,
my favorite preacher, if I could ever live the lifestyle he lived. He preached a general salvation throughout Edinburgh, throughout the whole place. If you look at Gadsby, or you look at Huntington, they preached a general call. They were totally Calvinistic in their doctrines, which is Bible. Calvinism is Bible. It's not Calvinism. It's Biblicism. It's biblical. Christ preached it. But in general, he preached a general salvation to everybody. And then when they didn't believe, he says, my words have no place in you, where you would hear my words, because you were of your father the devil. But they heard the general call. He preached a general call to everybody. John the Baptist did. Jesus did. And look at the first thing Peter did. Peter said unto them in Acts 2:38, repent and be baptized, every one of you, in the name of Jesus Christ for the remission of sins. And when he went out into the temple, and John went out in the temple, and James went out all over there, and Andrew, and all the rest of Bartholomew, and all of them people, wherever they went, they preached, it says, Christ and him crucified. They didn't scream out, hey, you elect of God, only you, listen to my preaching tonight. They went to the general group of people, and they preached a general salvation, and then they preached that once people got saved, then they taught them what is called Calvinistic doctrine, tula, Biblicism, biblical doctrine, they taught them after they got saved. But before, they preached a general salvation to the masses. And they let it up to God to either bring those people to Christ or not to. Jesus Christ himself said, and I think it was in chapter 6, verse 44, no man can come unto me except the Father call him. And whosoever shall come unto me will in no wise will I cast out. John 6, I think it's 44. But no man can come to Jesus except the Father call him. Unless the Father draws him, he's not going to come. But there were hundreds and thousands of people before Jesus. But they came to hear a general call. But they didn't come to Christ himself except by an effectual call. And that is worked in the hearts of people only by the Holy Ghost. But we as pastors and preachers and stuff, evangelists, missionaries, we preach a general call to salvation, and we get out of the way. And we let God do it. See, with the free will, it's the preacher doing it. He's bringing you to a condition, a psychological condition of repentance and remission of sins without the Holy Ghost. Just say this little prayer and you're saved. With us, we preach a general call to Christ to repent and receive remission of sins. Then we let it up to God who is going to come and not. When Christ was come from the other side of the Lake of Tiberias, Galilee, whatever you want to call it, after he fed, I think, the 4,000 or 5,000,
The people came to him. He said, you didn't come for me. You came for the fishes and the bread. You didn't come to me for me, but just because you ate and were full. And then a lot of his disciples, when he was talking about, eat of me, I am the bread of life, not eat actual, like the Roman Catholic Church and some of these other Fruit Loop churches do, you got to drink the actual physical blood of Christ. There has to be transubstantiation, the actual flesh of Christ when you eat the bread. It's not. It's bread. It's grape juice. Big deal. Because Christ later on said in the same chapter, my words are spirit.

I kind of have to define that. In the eyes of God, yes, they're always saved. They're always to be saved, is actual the way we should speak it. When Adam transgressed, many were made sinners, okay? Many were made sinners, but all are sinners. And according to Isaiah 53, especially 11 and 12, Isaiah 53, 11 and 12 especially, it says very, very specifically, Christ died for many. That many that were made sinners are the ones that Christ died for, not every sinner. Though everybody is a sinner, only the ones that were made sinners Christ died for, and he's going to redeem that many, the wheat, and the rest are tares. You may live like tares among the tares for a period of time and may grossly outdo some of the deeds that the tares do. But God's going to take you out from amongst the tares and say, you're wheat. And I'm going to get rid of the fungus, and I'm going to get rid of the mildew, and I'm going to get rid of the rust and the mold, which is sin. And then I'm going to clean you up. And you're going to be wheat. That group. But we have to preach to everybody repentance and remission of sins. See, the preaching isn't only to the salvation of people's souls. It's to the damnation of people's souls, too. And that's the hard part of preaching. Noah preached for 100 years. Some say 120. I've never found the exact place that how many years he actually did preach. But I know from at least 500 years old until 600 years old when he went in the ark, he preached in general salvation to everybody, repentance and remission of sins. How many believed? How many got saved during that time? Maybe some did. Maybe some died. But at the time of the ark, when the flood was going to come, there were only 8 people. And Methuselah died the year that the flood happened. Some say, well, it was the actual year before, but basically within a year of the flood, he died, leaving only Noah, his wife, his 3 sons, and their wives to go on to the ark, and the rest of the world. But God had Noah preach to all those people for 100 years. And if they were brought to salvation or not, that wasn't his point. His point was, I preach to you to repent and to be and to have remission and seek remission of sins. If you do it or don't do it, that's on you. It's your sin. It's your eternity that you're facing. And I have no capacity to save you. See, that's what them free will preachers are glorifying in, that they saved people. We know one guy, well, last year I saved 100 people. This year I'm going to save 120. Then he comes up to us and says, you know, I saved 220 people. Boy, is his chest swelled up. He's such a big man. Because they saved 200 and some souls. I thought Jesus came in the world to seek and to save that which was lost in sin. He may use you or me as a vessel to preach salvation, the kingdom of God, and to preach repentance.

0: repentance and remission of sins, conviction of sin that you need to repent of, that you have to confess your sin, completely, totally, devoid of any righteousness. But I have to preach a general salvation, and I have to walk away and let the Holy Spirit either say, I'm not going to work with this person, or I'm going to bring this person to salvation. I've never in 40, going on 41 years, saved one person. Never been a time I saved one soul. I have had maybe, I know one, definitely, maybe a half a dozen people in 40 years that were under my ministries brought to salvation. Oftentimes, I could not be there to witness or verify it. We were kicked out of one nursing home. We were kicked out of assisted living. We were kicked out of another nursing home. Some people that I got to talk to, they died before I got to talk to the next time. Or it was such a long time between talking to them that I didn't get to have any real comfort in myself that they got saved, though they made a kind of a profession of it. But I don't preach election. I know the doctrine of election. I know it. And sometimes I say, when I preach, he that hath an ear, let him hear, just like Jesus Christ did. But I don't say, hey, all you elect out there, hear me. I let that up to the Holy Ghost. And I think there's a lot of Calvinistic preachers that got doctrinitis. And they go out there and they try to make it that you have to put in parentheses and everything, only the elect. Call these sinners, but only the elect. No, I call all sinners to salvation, and I let God bring whosoever is his to salvation. Because they're trying to teach that because you were saved from the foundation of the world, during the world, you don't need to be saved. Why did Jesus Christ come here? But to seek and to save those that are lost in sin, that he could save them. There has to be a point and place and time in this world, though all the works were done before the foundation of the world, there has to be that point and place and time where you were born again. You have to be born physically in this world. The physical man must come first. And just as you had to have a physical birth in this life, if you're going to go to heaven, you have to have a time and a place appointed that God brings you to physical salvation, spiritual salvation in this world. Or else God couldn't seek the lost, those that are lost in sin. And most of his preaching is about what? If you have one sheep lost, you go to find it. If you lost the silver piece, you go and hunt for it. Well, God uses us to hunt for the sheep, to hunt for the silver and the gold. But he lets the Holy Ghost do it. Jesus Christ did it. He didn't say, hey, you're all safe because you said this little prayer. What did he say? What did he say? He said to the 12 disciples, you, I'm going to make you disciples. I chose you. Get it in your fat heads. I chose you. You never chose me. And where do you get all this modern day preaching, Arminianism? You chose Jesus. I chose Jesus. Well, how could you choose the chooser? He chose you before the foundations of the world. So you're the chosen. You never chose Jesus. You just responded back, if you did get saved, to him choosing you. And only because the Holy Ghost was working in you to bring you to salvation. Because Jesus said it in John 6:44. No man can come unto me except the Father draw him. And only, he's saying, those that the Father draws to me, I will not cast out. Because many of his disciples went back. They left. I don't kind of get that. Romans 2:4. Knowing that the goodness of God leadeth thee to repentance. But most people don't know that. Most people don't know. Because they never repent. I had a preacher come up to me and say, you know, Ken, salvation is the easiest thing in the world. You just believe on Jesus. I don't think it's so easy that God has to show you that you're the filth and the dirt. You're a pig wallowing in the mire. You're a maggot in a dead carcass on the side of a road in 103 degree weather, sucking on sin. I don't think that's easy, to be a dog that goes back and sucks up your own vomit. I don't think that's easy. Jesus, I mean, God, through the scripture, said that with his hand, he created everything in the world. But it took his old arm to redeem his people. And if we be scarcely saved, that means we're yanked out by the hair of our heads unto his kingdom. How can a preacher say that? How can the preacher say that's the easiest thing to go through, to find out that you have absolutely no righteousnesses of your own? When you built your whole life around that you're righteous and you're holy within yourself, all your good deeds will way outweigh your sin. But God says all our good deeds are as filthy rags, menstruous rags. So where is that? Romans 6:6. Knowing this, that our old man is crucified with him. How easy is it to be crucified? How hard? I mean, that's the easiest thing in the world, right? Just walk up to a Roman soldier. Oh, crucify me. I know they made a joke movie about some guy, the Christ or something, and he's on the cross laughing and joking and making a mockery of Christ, singing songs, and everybody joins him in the song. I saw the video of the ad for it. But how hard is it to be crucified with him, that the body of sin might be destroyed, that henceforth we should not serve sin? How hard, how easy it is to turn around and not serve sin, when even once we're saved, we're prone to wander. Lord, I feel it. We're prone to leave the God we love. And we have to be chastised of the Lord for the sins we do. How is that, people? How easy is that? You just walk up to Jesus and say, you're my Lord and Savior. Right? I don't think it works that way. You have to be brought the conviction of sin, granted by the Holy Ghost, remission of sins. But you can't get the remission of sins until you've been brought to repentance. You'll have to repent of every sin that you are. Your whole nature is sin. How easy is that? Seeing yourself as completely a nothing, as God sees you, but a sinner, worthy of eternal burnings in a lake of fire. I don't think that's too easy. If it took the whole arm of God to redeem us from sin, I don't think it's something that's a joke that you play with. And I've read ministers like John Bunyan. He was under conviction of sin for, what, 12, 20 years before he finally got saved? Huntington, I don't know how many years. Warburton, how many years that he was under conviction? I know I started conviction of sin when I was 5, 6, 7, 8, 9 years old. And off and on, I was brought under conviction of sin. Pushed it off, and finally it became real. Where is this? God said, preach a general call to all men for repentance in the name of Jesus Christ, and shut your mouth up and let the Holy Ghost do the work. Because the people that try to do the work are doing it for self-glory. And the people making the profession are doing it for self-will worship. They're worshiping their own will and not putting their will under the subjection of Christ to either damn them or save them. You can't do that. Christ can either damn you or save you. It's in his hands. Like he told Paul and his entourage, don't go into Bithynia. I don't want you there. Go to Macedonia. Maybe God used some other apostle or some other disciples to go to Bithynia. Maybe he chose nobody. Look at the hundreds of millions that are under communism that don't know nothing about the gospel. Look at the hundreds of millions that are under Islam that don't know nothing about the gospel. How about all the Hindus? There's like 1 billion Hindus. They know nothing about the gospel of the Lord Jesus Christ. And there's no other name under heaven whereby you must be saved. Or the Buddhist. Or the secular humanist, which is nothing but a religion. You know, the religion of evolution and stuff like that. It's a religion. It's based on belief. It has no base in science. There's no science that can prove evolution. It's all based on faith. And where are they going to get? They're going to end up in hell. How easy is it to be crucified with Christ? Galatians 2, verse 20. I am crucified with Christ, nevertheless I live. Yet not I, but Christ liveth in me. And the life which I now live, I live in the flesh, I live by the faith of the Son of God who loved me and gave himself for me. Right? How easy is that? You can't do it. It takes God, the Holy Ghost, to bring you to salvation. And how many times do you fight during your life not to be brought to Christ? If you are a true Christian today, look back on your life and see how you fought to stay in sin until finally God put you in a place where you didn't want to be a sinner anymore. What about Galatians 5:24? And they that are Christ have crucified the flesh with the affections and lusts. Right? But also Galatians 6:14. But God forbid that I should glory, save in the cross of our Lord Jesus Christ, by whom the world is crucified unto me, and I unto the world. Right? That's easy, right? I don't think so. It takes the Spirit of God The whole arm of God must have gone to the cross and suffered and died for our sins. And then it takes the Holy Ghost sometimes 12, 15, 20, 30 years or more to bring a person to salvation. That's easy. When you're fighting tooth and nail until God finally says, okay, this is the time. The place and the point of time that you've rebelled against me enough, now I'm going to show you your sin. I'm going to show you my holiness, and I'm going to grant you repentance and remission of sins. Just like the Jews, when Peter went to talk to Cornelius, they came south. What did they say? Well, then I guess God has granted repentance and remission of sins to the Gentiles. But if God doesn't want to grant it, how are you going to take it from me? You more powerful than God? You're just going to go up and steal it? If you come any other way except through Jesus Christ, God says you're a thief and a murderer. And the only way you come through Christ is by the Holy Ghost. And I preach a general call. I don't preach election unless I'm preaching it as a doctrine. I preach it as a doctrine, that's different. But when I preach in general, I'm preaching a general call, and I'm leaving it up to God to turn around to save or not to save who his sheep are, because I don't know who's God's sheep and ain't. Every Christian in Israel and roundabout could never believe that Paul would become the apostle to the Gentiles. He persecuted the church unto death. But yet, whatever effect was done, what he heard, help led him to salvation. Maybe at the death of Stephen. Who knows? Well, this is FKB Radio Sermon Time with Preacher Ken Butterchinsky. And I still would like to hear anybody that might have some idea on this flat earth garbage and this fact that the churches that are Calvinistic more so preach evolution than repentance and remission of sins. And you can contact me at Radio Sermon Time, all one word, radiosermontime@gmail.com. 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